0: 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Right now it's pulled back, and many in Wall Street analysts are telling clients this is the window before gold pushes back towards new highs. 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

0: be perfectly honest with you. So I don't think it's that dire. And I think, just to be perfectly honest with you, this matter hasn't been resolved in all these decades. So I don't think it's as black and white as Rand Paul says it is. But I don't think it's a complete defense either. So at some point, the Supreme Court's going to have to straighten this out. But good call. I love all you callers. We salute our armed forces, police officers, firefighters, emergency personnel, our friends in ICE, our truckers, the men and women in Ukraine, the men and women in Israel, the men and women in Persia. And you, the American people, thank God for you and thank you. And let's do this again tomorrow. We'll see you same place, same time. Have a great night.
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5: I'm Lisa Lucera, Fox News. The U.S. military says it's launched a new round of strikes against Iran after yesterday's failed attempt to attack U.S. troops in Jordan. A military commander says the attacks on Iran are broad and ongoing. This as the military is depleting its missile stockpile.
6: Before February 28th, the Center for Strategic and International Studies estimates the U.S. had 2,330 Patriot interceptors. CSIS estimates the U.S. has about 1/3 of their Patriot stockpile since before the Iran conflict. U.S. defense contractors have increased Patriot missile production from roughly 300 annually to more than 650 last year.
5: Fox's Jennifer Griffin in Washington. The Senate Judiciary Committee has delayed a vote to advance Todd Blanche's nomination for Attorney General after Senators John Cornyn of Texas and Tom Tillis of North Carolina withheld their support. The senators want written assurances from the Department of Justice on the settlement of President Trump's lawsuit against the IRS that allowed President Trump and members of his family protection from tax audits. Dr. Anthony Fauci, who led the country's response to the COVID pandemic before the Senate Homeland Security Committee this morning for a contentious hearing where he invoked his Fifth Amendment right more than 100 times.
7: Fauci didn't answer when asked about his diary, what ignited the pandemic, or even the mundane. His defiance exasperated Republicans, already livid about Fauci's lockdown and mask policies. Democrats saluted Fauci.
5: Fox's Chad Pergram at the Capitol. Committee Chair Rand Paul claims the virus was man-made and came from a lab in China, which the National Institutes of Health funded. He wants to hold Fauci in contempt of Congress. Fauci's attorney was removed from the hearing after trying to intervene on behalf of his client multiple times. 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

0: great to have you. Thanks. I appreciate you stopping by. There's a lot going on. Lots happening. Lots to get to. So I've got Brendan Carr on at the bottom of the hour. He is the FCC commissioner. It was funny last night, Sam. I got an email from a guy. And the email was, listen, when you talk to Brandon Gill, I want you to ask him bop a dip a bop.
1: Well, we do talk to him a lot, too.
0: We do. He's a great friend, yeah. And we have him on all the time. But you tell him that he needs this, that, and the other with the FCC. And I wrote back and I said, you mean Brendan Carr? He didn't respond. You know what I mean?
1: Come on.
0: Then I had a guy, I think his name was Jerry. I mean, Jerry, if it's not Jerry, I'm sorry, whatever the hell it is. But I think Jerry's a farmer in Michigan. Cows hate it being light in the morning. And farmers hate it being light in the morning. And this, that, and the other doesn't like this, that, and the other. He was like, just pick one and stay with it. So even though he said he didn't want it lighter in the morning, which I thought was backward, he still doesn't want daylight savings time all year. He wants he wants standard time all year.
1: Okay.
0: And then he says what I've been saying for years, that Michigan should be in central time. I agree with that.
1: Oh, 100%. I don't understand why it's in Eastern time.
0: Yeah, because I think they wanted Eastern time to extend as far as it possibly could. But, yeah, I mean, it should not be 10 o'clock. There should really be 9 o'clock when it's still light out in the middle of the summertime.
1: Totally.
0: But, yeah, I mean, he's right on both counts. I'll be honest with you. Again, it doesn't really affect me either way. If I had a gun to my head, I'd say daylight savings time because you've got more time later with sunshine. But that said, I don't care. Just stop changing the clocks. Pick one and then just do it. I mean, I don't think that's complicated. So we do try to respond to what people say on social media. We do try to respond to what people say on emails. If they're appropriate, some of you write dumb emails that we just delete. Then we laugh as we delete it. Sometimes we'll print them out and then put them in a fire and laugh at it as it burns. You know what I mean, Sam?
1: Oh, I love our annual fire-burning email.
0: Oh, it's wonderful. And there are only two or three emails. Not like there were a lot of negative ones.
1: Right,
0: There you
1: go. It's a very small fire.
0: It's what we do. By the way, yesterday I did bring you this story about the former FCC officials opposing early review of Disney-owned ABC licenses. And again, I've got Brendan Carr on today. He's the FCC commissioner. He's the chairman. I should say he's a commissioner, but he's also the chair. And I asked him about this directly. Do you care what these former people say? This is from Reuters. Former FCC officials say the review could let the agency revoke ABC licenses years early. Carr ordered the reviews in April, though renewals were not due until October. The FCC said the move followed a year-long probe of Disney diversity policies. Yeah, it's all true. And he's the chairman for a reason. A bipartisan group of former U.S. communications regulators on yesterday, urged the Federal Communications Commission to abandon an unusual early review of broadcast licenses held by Disney's 8 company-owned ABC television stations, calling the move a threat to free speech. And of course it's not a threat to free speech. If you're out there saying that MAGA killed Charlie Kirk, if you're out there saying that Melania Trump has the glow of an expectant widow, you should be reviewed. Because that's not just free speech. The second one is threatening. The first one is accusing an entire movement of killing somebody who was in the movement. So, yeah, you can be reviewed. Keep it here. Coming back.
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0: Rushdie, an Indian-born British and American novelist, was severely injured and lost sight in his right eye after being stabbed 15 times in front of an audience. Prosecutors allege Mattar was motivated by an Iranian leader's call for Rushdie's death over controversy sparked by his 1988 book, The Satanic Verses. Defense attorneys argued the government had no proof of Mattar's state of mind. Kristen Goodwin, Fox News.
1: The Kumamoto Prefecture says deaths from Tuesday's earthquake in southwestern Japan have climbed to 23. Searchers continue to go through the rubble of the magnitude 7.1 quake. I'm Chris DeMeo. This is Fox News.
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4: Here's your overnight weather from the Community Broadcasters Weather Center. Tonight stays warm and clear with a low near 71 degrees. Tomorrow, the best day of the week, 89 degrees and no chance of rain. Friday, 90 and just a 5% chance of rain. And the weekend brings in a little bit more rain. So keep that umbrella handy.
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6: Great radio stations everywhere from San Antonio, along with Sam and Polo. It is the Joe Pags Show. Thanks a lot for stopping by. We appreciate you taking the time. Today was Fauci Day. It is the thing that's being talked about right now if you follow the social media. If you follow just the news, it's still the biggest news story. Now, depending on which way the outlet slants or leans, then you're going to see something different. The Democrats today kissed up to Fauci, kissed his ring, basically made him a saint. And the Republicans actually asked questions that we want answers to. Yes, I lean to the right. I generally align with the Republicans, but you don't have to be somebody who's political at all. You can be apolitical and watch this thing and say to yourself, what the hell's going on here? As I mentioned yesterday, and as I've said since he was pardoned, you cannot claim the Fifth Amendment and be protected from incrimination if you can't be incriminated. Let me say it again. If you have been pardoned, exonerated basically for any crimes that you may have committed. I think he was pardoned from like 2014 until Biden left office. If you're pardoned for everything that you may or may not have done, you can't possibly incriminate yourself sitting in front of a Senate panel. He was sworn in today. Dr. Fauci was under oath today. And Dr. Fauci, the entire day, said this.
7: Although it pains me to do so, because of the respect I have for the legislative branch of government and my decades-long record of cooperating with Congress, under the advice of my attorneys, I will invoke my right under the Fifth Amendment of the Constitution to refrain from answering your questions. Thank you.
6: He doesn't have that right. He did that, Sam, what was it, 111 times today?
8: It was over 100 times, yes.
6: Yeah, it was, I believe the president said 111 times, but it could be, it's definitely triple digits. It's over 100 times. Let me make it clear again. A pardon exonerates you from anything that you may have been convicted of, and this was a preemptive pardon, or anything you may have done. The only pardon that Joe Biden actually signed was one for Hunter Biden that exonerated him for almost 11 years worth of stuff. Fauci hadn't been charged with anything. Yet, he got a preemptive pardon from the auto pen. Biden did not actually sign it. The auto pen did. When you get that, you cannot be charged with a crime federally. Hear me clearly. Anything he did from the start of the pardon, the date, which I think was 2014, to the end of it, which was right before Biden left office in January of 2025, could not be charged for a crime. So if you say, if I testify, it may incriminate me. He's lying. It can't incriminate him. He's off the hook legally. So there was no reason to not answer questions today. And as I've said consistently, he now faces contempt of Senate. Now, we did the work for you today. Let me be as clear as I can. We have Senator Ron Johnson at the bottom of this hour. Ron Johnson, of course, from Wisconsin, has been the tip of the spear when it comes to releasing what was in the VAERS system, letting us know that ivermectin and hydroxychloroquine work. Remdesivir doesn't. It's bad for you. Fauci and the shots was not telling the truth. Fauci and the masks was not telling the truth. Johnson has been all over this, and he had no time at all today. But he made 12 minutes for you and me. I'll have that at the bottom of the hour. Don't miss that. Because I ask him directly, why isn't Fauci in handcuffs? We also have Brendan Carr, the FCC chairman. And just for kicks and giggles, great economist E.J. Antoni today as well. You picked a good day to check out the Joe Pags Show. So why isn't he in handcuffs? Was what he did today legal? Did that get him off the hook? No, it was illegal to say it could incriminate you. It's literally a lie. It can't incriminate you because you cannot be charged with a crime for anything in that period of time. And that period of time is what the senators were asking him about. So I want to go down the line here. I've got a bunch of sound bites, a bunch of audio, a bunch of video. Rand Paul, of course, is the chairman of this committee. He came out with a great opening statement. I'm not going to play the entire thing. These guys had 9 or 10 minutes each, so I'm not going to play the entire thing. I'm going to pick and choose and give you some of the stuff. Now, Sam, I am absolutely trusting you because I've got Moreno loaded up.
8: Okay, I hope it's the right one.
6: Well, it's the one you sent me. I've got no other one.
8: Great.
6: Because he was dropping F-bombs from Ohio.
8: Yes, he was.
6: Dropping F-bombs, S-bombs. He's dropping all sorts of bombs, which, by the way, I am not okay with. You're in a Senate committee. You can control the profanity. You know that the news is going to be running this. But, yeah, he doesn't hold back. He gives it. And Fauci sits there, and every single time, over 100 times, he says the same thing. Here's Rand Paul.
9: Wise thing. Can you explain to the committee why you chose to fund this dangerous research in China?
6: Again, it's clear he funded the research. That's not even in question anymore. He did, and he lied about funding the research to the Senate a few years ago. You think Fauci's going to answer it?
9: On the advice of counsel, I respectfully decline to answer based upon my rights under the Fifth Amendment of the Constitution.
6: There you go. It's a simple question. Why did you decide to fund the research? It's not a loaded question. We have the records. We know that he funded the research through a third party to the Wuhan lab in China. We know that. But that was his answer. Then Rand Paul goes here.
9: Have you refused this pardon, or do you have any reason to believe this full and unconditional pardon, this grant of immunity, would somehow require you to plead the Fifth Amendment?
10: On the advice of counsel, I respectfully decline to answer based upon my rights under the Fifth Amendment of the Constitution.
9: Based on the facts presented, I'm going to direct you to answer the questions. The committee has issued a valid subpoena. They've requested your presence here. The questions are very pertinent to your decision-making as head of NIAID, as well as a chief advisor to the president. Do you still refuse to answer the questions?
10: On the advice of counsel, I respectfully decline to answer based upon my rights under the Fifth Amendment of the Constitution.
6: So maddening, isn't it? It's just maddening. It just makes you mad. What are you talking about, man? You can literally tell us all the truth now and not fear being charged with a crime. Yes, he should be held in contempt of Senate. Yes, they're going to vote whether to hold him in contempt of Senate. Yes, that vote should be a resounding yes. But Ron Johnson tells me the challenges to that at the bottom of the hour. What's interesting is when the Democrats were in charge of the fake January 6th committee, they were able to bring Bannon and Navarro up on contempt charges and throw them in prison for 4 months each. And I don't care if Fauci is in his mid-80s, there should be hell to pay for the havoc he brought upon the American people and beyond. Then there's Josh Hawley from Missouri.
11: What I can't quite figure out is that why you were so obsessed with it, because you're already rich. I mean, and your scheme worked here. I mean, your net worth now is north of $12 million. You got over $1 million in cash awards during COVID, during a 12-month, 24-month span during COVID. $1 million you knocked down in cash money using federal resources. Now you're worth more than $12 million. You've got a pension that in its first year paid out north of $400,000 a year. A million people dead, you're getting rich. A million people dead, you're using federal employees to get cash awards for you. A million people dead, and you're here taking the fifth because you don't want to admit that what really happened in all that time was a multi-month, multi-year course of self-dealing. Isn't that true, Dr. Fauci?
6: Here we go.
10: On the advice of counsel, I respectfully decline to answer based upon my rights under the Fifth Amendment to the Constitution.
11: Yeah, well, silence is admission.
6: And he's not wrong about that. Now, 30,000 feet up, I'm going, all right, the senators all got loud, and they untucked their shirts, and they leaned forward, and they got really angry with you. You better vote to hold this guy in contempt of Congress or in contempt of the Senate next week. You need to. I mean, yes, it's all on the record now. Yes, we can all go and watch it now. Yes, you can go tonight and go watch it. In fact, you can go watch my interview with Ron Johnson now on YouTube, joepags.com/YouTube. I did it less than an hour ago. Go and check that out. And we're all going to get informed, and we'll all know how bad Fauci is. We all know that there should be hell to pay. And we're all going to get loud, and we're all going to get rambunctious. We're all going to sit up in our seats. But then what? I mean, what happens then? Because this guy did so much bad to all of us here. I mean, some estimate because of his bad advice or incompetence or just something even more nefarious, a million people died. People were being put on medications that we knew didn't work. People were taking shots that hadn't been tested. They were forced to take it by leverage of law and government. He's got to be held to account. Yeah, but he's 80. I don't care. I mean, it's the thing that we talk about all the time. You're saying the right things. Are you going to do something about it? And Ron Johnson's a friend of mine, but I ask him directly, why isn't this guy in handcuffs? And then you could take his answer or leave his answer. But, I mean, he's been the guy out in front of this. He's been the face of Make Fauci Tell the Truth. Got a long soundbite from Moreno. We'll have that for you coming up. The president was asked about this. The president was asked about Fauci and his thoughts about what he did today.
7: Well, I watched the whole thing today, but more importantly, I was a part of the whole Fauci. I inherited Fauci. He was here from the 1980s, so I had him for a period of time. And I disagreed with him on a lot. I would have had to close down the whole country if I listened to him. I went the Federalist way, which is basically let the governors decide. And generally speaking, the Republican governors did very well. The Democrat governors did not very well. But Fauci wanted to have nobody wearing masks, if you remember. And then everybody had to wear five masks, as many masks as you could get. I mean, made a lot of mistakes. And he wasn't a big factor for me. He was a very big factor for Biden. And if you remember, even though we were sort of prime time in terms of that whole disaster of COVID, far people died, fewer in the Trump administration than in the Biden administration. We ran it well. Operation Warp Speed was talked about as being one of the great success stories anywhere in the world, actually. And we did a good job. But many more people died under Biden than died in the Trump administration from COVID. COVID was a disaster, but Fauci did not help.
6: There you go. He was asked even further about the pardon, and he talks about how important the pardon is. I don't know that it's the most important thing a president can do. I think being the commander-in-chief of the armed forces would be a bit bigger, but he feels that it's a very, very big deal, which of course it is.
7: Well, the only thing you can really think about is the auto pen, because the most powerful thing the president has, they say, is the power of pardon. So he was pardoned by Biden, and I respect that. I know how powerful it is. It's a very powerful. They say it's literally the most powerful thing a president has. Now, whether or not I sign my things directly, always, almost everything I sign directly. You're witness to many of them. He signed very few. The only thing I know that he signed was Hunter Biden's pardon. But I'm not sure that he signed, he probably didn't sign this one. So
12: I can't tell you what the law is. I've heard that you have to have a lot of proof. You need to have letters. You need to have all sorts of things that the person operating the auto pen has to know exactly what it's all about. He didn't know what it was about because I saw him testify. So maybe there's something on the auto pen. Other than that, the power of pardon is very powerful.
6: I mean, he's not wrong on a lot of that, but I think the auto pen investigation is over and nothing's happened with that either. 833-JOE-PAGS, 833-563-7247, joepags.com. Did you watch any of that mess today? I was surprised that he took the fifth because he, as arrogant as he is and as narcissistic as he is, he could have sat there and answered everything and put it in their faces. You can't do anything about it. I was surprised by that. Johnson wasn't surprised by it. You'll hear that interview at the bottom of the hour. Don't miss a second of that. 833-JOE-PAGS, 833-563-7247. I want to hear from you right now on this very monumental day when it comes to the pandemic, COVID, and the lies that we were told from Fauci on down. 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We're back after this.
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6: Great to have you. Thanks. I appreciate you stopping by. There's a lot going on. Lots to get to. Lots to talk about. We've got Senator Ron Johnson at the bottom of the hour. He, of course, on that committee, a huge player on that committee that that took Fauci to bear today, even though Fauci just the entire time claimed the Fifth Amendment, something that he should not be able to do. And in fact, it's a violation of law to claim the Fifth Amendment the entire time, knowing that you can't be incriminated. So, again, I mean, what is it? What was he protecting himself from? You cannot be incriminated if you take the Fifth Amendment, or I'm sorry, if you're pardoned. So taking the Fifth Amendment actually is a waste of time, and because he refused to answer questions from the Senate, he can be held in contempt of the Senate. But see, here's the rub. Will the Senate have the wherewithal, the backbone to actually charge him with it? Ron Johnson said they're going to vote on it next week. Do they have the votes? He's going to tell you coming up at the bottom of the hour. Okay, 833-JOE-PAGS, 833-563-7247, joepags.com. Let me grab a couple of phone lines here. Brandon, Burkeville, Texas. What's going on, Brandon? Hi.
21: Hey, Joe. Man, I just wanted to say, bottom line is, Fauci just cannot tell the truth. He had his chance, and, yes. You know. Maybe it would have exonerated him, or would it have? I mean, If he tells everybody the truth that he really did everything he did. By the way, I did have to get the jab. I worked for the Army as a contractor.
6: Yep.
21: And I would have got fired if I wouldn't have. But anyway, so what do you think?
6: Well, I think that if he would have, Brandon, thank you. Open line now, 833-JOE-PAGS. I think that if he would have not taken the Fifth, he probably would have continued lying. I don't think he would have told the truth, and that would have been big trouble for him. And Polo makes a good point during the break. I mean, if he does tell the truth, which he should have, and he doesn't have protections of the Fifth Amendment because he can't be incriminated, states can then take what he said in that and use it against him, which is probably why his lawyer said take the Fifth. Scott, Toledo, let's go.
22: Yeah, thanks for taking my phone call. You kind of stole my thunder there. I was going to say, he's not out of the woods just yet.
6: Right.
22: He's got 50 states that could bring charges up on him for state charges.
6: 100%. You're out, Scott, you're right, and I appreciate you calling in. He can be charged by states, and I think Texas should charge him. I think that Florida should charge him. They can be the start of this process to make sure he gets charged. Before I give you the interview with Ron Johnson, you need to see some of what he did today.
23: Were you ever made aware of the fact that Peter Marks was warned the algorithm was going to hide the safety signals? And were you told that senior FDA officials were given shown dozens of safety signals associated with the COVID injection?
10: On the advice of counsel, I respectfully decline to answer based upon my rights under the Fifth Amendment to the Constitution.
6: So ridiculous. Then this happens, and Johnson didn't let up.
0: On March 27, 2020, you wrote in your diary, "To my surprise yesterday, the POTUS sent a letter to governors outlining a plan to reopen county by county while monitoring the spread of virus in low-risk counties. This was half-baked and never shown to Deb or I before it was sent out." So we have evidence that, in fact, you were fully aware of it and certainly approved, if not authored it. So I was just simply asking, is that true? I mean, did you literally lie to your own diary? Did you know of that letter sent out to governors about reopening county by county? Again, Mr. Chairman, I'd ask you to ask the witness to just answer that one simple question.
6: I think he's gonna.
10: On the advice of counsel, I respectfully decline to answer based upon my rights under the Fifth Amendment to the Constitution.
6: And what about our right to know if you were a lying liar? What about our right to know why our relative or friend, that other person that we were watching play sports, died, just croaked? What about our right to know whether we can even trust the institutions that we fund and finance when it comes to our health in central government? I guess none of that matters to Fauci. The guy sat there, still collecting his $430,000 a year. According to Johnson and others, he's worth $12 million now. How did that happen? And he gets to sit there, in all of his glory with his full pardon federally and not answer a question. They need to bring him up on charges of contempt. Going to talk to Ron Johnson about that and more when we come back. Stay here.
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0: saw the soundbite. You saw exactly what Senator Ron Johnson was trying to achieve today. He had stacks of paperwork to confront Fauci with, and then Fauci just gets to plead the fifth? I don't think so. Ron, I appreciate you making some time. I got to ask you right up front, my friend. Why isn't this guy in handcuffs? You can't claim the fifth for fear of incriminating yourself if you've been pardoned from any crime you might have committed. What am I missing?
1: Well, because Joe Biden pardoned him. What we'll do next week is we'll vote to hold him in contempt of Congress, but then that'll have to go to the floor of the Senate. And if you listen to the hearing, you heard the Democrats praising him as St. Fauci. So they're not going to vote to hold him in contempt. Again, the pardon from Biden was sweeping. You know, there may be something available on state charges, but again, I will argue, as much as I think he deserves to go in jail, he's 85 years old. I think the most important thing with St. Fauci is to make sure that he doesn't go down in history as St. Fauci, but as the villain he truly is. And I think we took a big step forward in making sure of that. I think Rand did a great job in his opening statement.
0: Yes.
1: You know, just laying out, you know, what an obvious lie, Fauci was talking about, you know, how he engineered the whole thing. Of course, we've known this for years, but, you know, additional documentation, and Rand laid it out well, that it's obviously man-made. Or he certainly knew that was far from a conspiracy theory, is probably most likely, but he took these people that he'd been giving grants to for years, gave them grants later, to come up with the whole, man-made is a conspiracy theory, and here's our approximate origin paper that you publish. And again, so he's been scamming us, and I thought Republicans did a pretty good job. I think Josh Hawley just took him, you know, tore him apart.
0: Absolutely.
1: Talking about the use of federal government devices and time and influence and staff to solicit these awards worth over $1 million while people were dying of the coronavirus that was created from the gain of function funding that he provided, or the gain of function research.
0: Right.
1: So, you know, no matter how you cut it, this was not a good day for Anthony Fauci. Fauci is a giant leap, quite honestly, in terms of unmasking him, you know, exposing the truth about Anthony Fauci. It was a very bad day for Anthony Fauci.
0: I've got to throw this stuff out there that you know very well, but I'm doing it for the audience as well. 6 feet mandate was a lie. Just made it up. You couldn't go to Thanksgiving dinner with more than 10 people. It was a lie. He made it up. You can't gather at a church, but you can gather at a BLM get together. He just made it up. He didn't say that ivermectin and hydroxychloroquine worked, Ron, when you and I both know the studies, multiple studies say, of course they work. That's why Nigeria and other parts of Africa weren't getting COVID, because they were taking hydroxychloroquine to keep malaria away. The guy lied from start to finish. I think what gets us frustrated, you know, I'm not a jerk. I mean, you and I have known each other a long time. I'm not being a jerk about it, but Steve Bannon and Peter Navarro got to go behind bars for 4 months for contempt of the fake January 6th committee. I don't care the guy's 85 years old. He should pay the price. People died because of him. And you tried to stop it. You were the tip of the spear. I would think that you would want this guy to have hell to pay. Is public flogging just watching him being flogged by you guys? Is that really enough?
1: Well, again, we need to create the historical record so it never happens again. Yeah,
0: okay.
1: Listen, yeah, I understand the desire to get people, put them in jail, but to convince Anthony Fauci in D.C., probably almost impossible. Again,
0: right.
1: This, you know, D.C. votes for, you know, Kamala Harris like 95% to 5.
0: Right.
1: So, again,
0: right.
1: At some point in time, you have to recognize reality. You have to set achievable goals. And, again, I think an achievable goal is exposing the truth. Now, even that's been like pulling teeth. You know, I've been trying to request records for years under Biden.
0: Yes.
1: Never got them. It's taken Bobby Kennedy a long time of extracting some of this information out of HHS, because you still have, you know, radical left operatives in that part of the deep state as well.
0: Right.
1: So none of it's been easy. But again, this is a giant leap forward in terms of exposing of Anthony Fauci, who he is, and that's so important. So that the next megalomaniac who serves in these positions won't do what he did. So that the American people won't stand for another person like Anthony Fauci. Won't hero worship somebody who takes away your freedom, who imposes. And by the way, of all those things, masking, all those things that were, you know, he was the science. The fact that he sabotaged early treatment, that cost
0: Yes.
1: people's lives. His gain of function research, which caused the pandemic, that cost people's lives. The pushing of the injection, not acknowledging the safety signals that were screaming at them, that cost people's lives. It permanently disabled people. That's what he needs to be held accountable. That's what they all need to be held accountable. But Joe, what frustrates me is, you know, my April 29th report where we showed that Peter Marks, another very bad person, okay, knew that the algorithm was going to hide safety signals. They stuck with the algorithm. They were shown safety signals. They denied them. To this day, they're denying them. So all these people were mandated. They were coerced. They were convinced to get this injection that killed some of them, permanently maimed others. And now those that were permanently maimed, they can't even get treatment because these people are still lying to us. So, I mean, that's the fight I'm fighting. And that's what I took my time is to use that hearing to point out what the legacy media is not covering.
0: Right.
1: You know, how harmful these injections are, how they knew it, how they treated the injection individuals, told no one, even though early intervention was important. And, of course, then the sabotage of the early treatment, the pushing of remdesivir, which is highly profitable, but knocks out your kidneys. You know, nurses call it run, death is near. So, again,
0: right.
1: I knew even if he would have answered questions, he wouldn't answer them satisfactorily. So my game plan was just to use my 10 minutes to make sure the American public understood some of these things that the news media is not telling them about.
0: I just want to make sure that I'm absolutely right legally. Had Fauci walked in today and sat down and said, Senator Johnson, blah, blah, blah, and just answered everything that you said, you're right, it would not have been satisfactory. But if, let's say he would have answered everything. He couldn't be charged with anything. He's completely pardoned from everything. So in your heart of hearts, why do you think he didn't just sit there with his arrogant little self and be who Anthony Fauci is? Why would he ever say this stupid line about his lawyers, you know, gave him the advice not to incriminate himself or to take the Fifth Amendment? But why not just sit there and be who he is?
1: You've read his diaries, right?
0: Yes.
1: So you understand how much what people think of him means to him.
0: Yes.
1: He wants to be Saint Fauci. You know, his reputation is everything to him. He wants to go down history books as Saint Fauci, the man who conquered the pandemic, the one who managed Operation Warp Speed to have this right. marvelous life-saving vaccine. Okay, that's who he wants to be. That's who he believes he is. So if he answered our questions honestly, he would incriminate himself. Okay, he can't be prosecuted, but it'd still be incriminating. And he would no longer be Saint Fauci. If he right. came in and answered them dishonestly, he would open himself up to legal jeopardy. So quite honestly, pleading the Fifth was probably his only option. Not a very good option because now he'd be, you know, voted in contempt of court by the committee. But he realizes that the Senate won't do it. And so he has very little chance of being prosecuted there. But again, you have to understand who Anthony Fauci is, his reputation, you know, the fact that, I mean, again, you just see how enamored he was with who he's having dinner with and who he's talking to, and you know, how these people just worshipped him when he walked into the
0: room. And who's putting his face on T-shirts and world leaders calling him. Listen,
1: that is no longer going to happen anymore. Now if he's face on a T-shirt, there'll be devil's horns on top of him.
0: Or jail bars. It is Senator Ron Johnson, of course, Republican, great state of Wisconsin. As Fauci sat there, I think you and I both know that he was boiling over. He would love to have hit back at you guys, but he really did get this very strong advice from his lawyers. You mentioned a couple of times to me, once today as well, that he could be charged on a state level. Do you think states will do that? Do you think they should?
1: I can't really predict that. I will say watching him, I don't think he really was saying that I wish I could answer these people. I think he was
0: really
1: saying I wish I could anywhere else in the world.
0: Okay.
1: I mean, again, what all the senators did, you know, again, Rand had a great opening statement that you just can't deny the fact that it's obvious he was covering up his gain-of-function research funding. It's obvious he had to be concerned that he was going to be blamed for the pandemic because he should have been blamed for the pandemic.
0: Right.
1: It's obvious that he used his government position to, you know, weasel his way into getting these awards worth over $1 million where people were dying from his pandemic. So, no, I mean, that was a very bad day for Fauci. And, you know, he just, you know, to me, he just kind of looked like he just wanted to melt into the carpet and go away.
0: It is Senator Ron Johnson. I know you've got to go. You only had a few minutes to give us. Let me just finish with this. Do you feel satisfied that the American public will now be informed? They will from my show. They will from other shows that tell the truth. The legacy media is still going to kiss up to this guy. I mean, TMZ, Harvey Levin from TMZ did a 5-minute video on X talking about how horrible it was what you guys were doing to Fauci today. Will the American people get the truth through all this filter that's put before them and you?
1: The ones who want to hear the truth, sure. I mean, it's available right now. It's been available. The ones who don't, they'll continue to keep their eyes closed. But, you know, Joe, COVID opened up an awful lot of people's eyes.
0: Yes.
1: Every time more of this information comes out, the news media is forced to cover a little bit more of it. His reputation, along with others of the people, get tarnished, and people start understanding the truth. So, no, I think there's a big benefit. You know, let's face it, the uptake of these mRNA boosters is extremely low, and that's a good thing. It's a dangerous platform, and that's because of all this exposure. So we're making progress, maybe not as fast as everybody wants or as sweeping as everybody wants, but, you know, people's eyes are being opened, and they're asking a lot of questions, and that's a good thing.
0: You put your life at risk, you put your political life at risk, you put your businesses at risk, you put your future at risk by doing the right thing by the American people. I can't thank you enough. It's Senator Ron Johnson, Republican, great state of Wisconsin. I trust that this information is in good hands with you and Rand Paul and others. Moreno did a great job today. Hawley did a great job. I think the people want satisfaction. We don't want to just let it end here. It's not ending here, right?
1: No, not at all. No, my bet, because I only now just started getting documents. The Rand had the diary. I just got it. Now we've got 11 million pages. We start comparing these things. You know, we will do a very thorough investigatory report when all said and done. Again, I'm going to call him in. If he doesn't come in voluntarily, I'll subpoena him for a transcribed interview. Even if he pleads the fifth, we'll take a day and we'll lay out all the evidence. And then we'll write a report on it. So those who are interested will see it. And people will be interested. You know, it won't have the splash as a Senate hearing, but it'll have far better and more organized and more complete information. And that's why I'm doing this for history.
0: Good. And that's necessary because my kids and my grandkids need to understand what can happen if government is run amok. It is Senator Ron Johnson. Senator, thanks for jumping in the chair. Appreciate you.
1: Have a great day.
0: All right, my man. We're back after this. Stay right here.
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0: Any part of my interview with Ron Johnson, U.S. Senator, great state of Wisconsin. 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It's up on YouTube, joepags.com/YouTube, joepags.com/YouTube. Bernie Moreno, who is it Bernie?
8: I think I said Bernie name earlier, but I don't know actually if it is.
0: So we'll just say Moreno. I'm not sure what his first name is, to be honest. But he's from Ohio, and Sam had to do some creative editing to make sure this was safe for air.
9: There's an article here in the Washington Free Beacon that talks about why you would hire a guy like Dervis Shirtler. And the comment is, if you're in deep, that's who you call. Do you feel like you're in deep?
10: On the advice.
0: Am I wrong or do we hear the background a little bit? Holy good. I mean, I know what he said, so we'll see. Okay, good.
10: So I respectfully decline to answer based upon my rights under the Fifth Amendment to the Constitution.
9: Clearly, what you think today is that somehow you're above reproach. Somehow you feel like you don't need to be treated like a normal American. Can you do me a favor in the audience and stand up if during the time of the COVID pandemic?
0: It is Bernie, by the way. We were right.
9: You were called a racist for calling the virus a Wuhan virus or the China virus. If you thought the 6-foot rule was total crap, if you thought the vaccine wasn't something that you should take, if you thought it was outrageous the way the mask policy was rolled out, if you were fired from your job for not taking that vaccine, including members of the military, if you thought closing schools was catastrophically stupid, and that you thought that during these times saying these things made you somehow a lesser human being.
0: Smart move. Did a bunch of people stood up?
9: Dr. Fauci, can you just turn around and look at the people behind you?
0: Not going to do it.
9: You're not willing to do that? Is that a question? It's not a question. To your lawyer, is that a question? It's a request.
0: He's literally asking his lawyer, should I turn around? How stupid.
9: All you have to do is look up from your lawyers and look at the people who were absolutely shamed for saying what we know now to be the truth. You can't even look at them? That's a question. Are you able to look at them? You can sit down in the audience.
0: He's had an advice of counsel. He's doing it again, but his mic is off.
9: There was a mom in Ohio during the depth of the coronavirus pandemic, decided to go to her high school football game for her son. They hadn't been out much. The kids had been learning at school, and then the school got shut down. They hadn't really gotten much out of that education. As any parent knew, that remote learning was no learning at all. But it was a Friday night. Her son wanted to go watch her buddy go play football. So they went to the stadium. They sat alone, far from everybody else, just a mom, a dad, a few kids. They didn't feel they needed to wear masks because it was stupid.
0: It was stupid, by the way. They did not need to wear masks. You probably remember this video. It's horrible what happened to this lady.
9: Because they were outside. They all live together. They're not near anybody. Dr. Fauci, do you know what happened to that mom and that family?
0: That's a amendment, blah, blah. That's a question.
10: On the advice of counsel, I respectfully decline to answer based upon my rights under the Fifth Amendment to the Constitution.
9: They were dragged out of that stadium and arrested.
0: It was an open-air stadium, by the way. It wasn't some indoor thing.
9: Those policies were put in place because you had moronic politicians that listened to the words of a megalomaniac who was more interested in having met a Kardashian than the suffering of the American people. And that is you. Your advice to communities like that, to idiotic politicians who enforce those rules, arrested that mom for watching a football game with her own family outside. When that story broke, I said to myself, I cannot stand idly on the side and watch this happen. It was about 6 years ago today that I decided I'm going to give up my businesses, sell them all, run for office, run for the United States Senate. Here I am sitting in front of you 6 years later saying, who the f*** do you think you were for doing that?
0: Beep.
9: It is a total disgrace what you did to this country. And if my Democrat colleagues are standing there defending you, I hope the voters of the United States of America watch the clips of every one of you doting on a guy.
0: Yeah, a guy who didn't deserve that doting, and they did that. The Democrats sat there and made the guy a saint. Glad that Moreno went there, glad that Hawley went there, glad that Rand Paul went there, glad that Ron Johnson came on the show and went there with Fauci today. I mean, we just burned through an entire hour just exposing what an absolute lunatic this guy is. And he sat there and just didn't answer anything that you and I wanted answered. And he doesn't have the right to do it. They better vote the right way next week. Keep it here. Coming back.
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0: Senator Dr. Rand Paul, who now chairs the Senate Homeland Security Committee. But this time, the usually talkative former director of the NIH said very little, invoking the Fifth Amendment 111 times. With the hearing's most intense moment coming when Fauci's attorney tried to step in.
1: Committee Chair Rand Paul plans to hold a vote next week to hold Dr. Fauci in contempt. 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
5: Charlie XCX, Tate McRae, Lourdes, Olivia Dean, John Summit, Jenny, the Smashing Pumpkins, and the XX headline Lollapalooza at Chicago's Grant Park. This year's event will also include the Chainsmokers, Lil Uzi Vert, Turnstile, Blood Orange, Freddie Gibbs, and one of the stars from Netflix Stranger Things franchise, Finn Wolfhard. Last summer, Lollapalooza helped drive record hotel bookings in Chicago. 3.56 million rooms June through August, generating $949 million for the city. And for the first time, Lollapalooza will stream live across both Disney Plus and Hulu. Michelle Polino, Fox News.
1: The Federal Reserve voted to leave interest rates steady at around 3.6% for the fifth time in a row. Federal Reserve Chair Kevin Warsh explains while inflation's still high, the economy is still strong.
6: The economy is showing impressive resilience. Even with recent shocks, the trends are positive and reveal solid growth.
1: The late Senator Lindsey Graham returned for the last time to South Carolina Wednesday. Friends and family remembered him as the son of pool hall owners, who was someone who never stopped working for the state he loved. They said he was born with a plastic fork in his mouth. That was what former Congressman Trey Gowdy said in his tribute to Graham. Graham died suddenly July 11th at his home in D.C., likely of an aortic tear. And the Trump Justice Department's attempts to procure New Jersey's unredacted voter rolls suffering a setback in court. A Biden-appointed federal judge dismissing the Justice Department's attempts to obtain voter information that the state is fighting to withhold from the federal government. The Trump administration now 0-18 in its attempt to retrieve voter data from certain states. I'm Ted Lindner. This is Fox News.
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9: Here's your overnight weather from the Community Broadcasters Weather Center. Tonight stays warm and clear with a low near 71 degrees. Tomorrow, the best day of the week, 89 degrees and no chance of rain. Friday, 90 and just a 5% chance of rain. And the weekend brings in a little bit more rain. So keep that umbrella handy.
10: 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Gary McNamara and Eric Hurley talk about everything from politics to social issues and news of the day. 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
9: 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He is Eric Carley, and I'm Gary McNamara.

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5: From the WMBF Newsroom, I'm Lauren Korn. One person is dead after crashing in Florence County. Troopers say the car went off the road, hit a culvert, and overturned Thursday night at Pamlico Highway, Willard Henry Road. Their name has not been released. A $100 demand sparked a knife attack in Marlborough County. Christopher Strickland allegedly threw the knife at a man, hitting him in the leg before chasing him with it McCall last year. Deputies say while searching for Strickland the next day, he stole a kid's phone from another home in the same area. Robinson County arrested Strickland on Wednesday, who will be sent back to Marlborough County to face charges, including assault and battery. Florence police are showing up with a different kind of service this week. They're handing out free fans as part of Operation Cool Florence to help folks beat the heat. More than 60 people get a fan in the coming days. 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From the WMBF Newsroom, I'm Lauren Korn.
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7: Happy Thursday, PD. Here's your community broadcaster's weather for today, July 30th. An absolutely gorgeous day, 90 degrees, and no chance of rain. Pure blue skies from start to finish. Tomorrow, also beautiful, 91 degrees with only a 10% chance of rain. But the weekend brings a lot of changes. Saturday, 91, but Sunday carries a 75% chance of rain.
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9: Good morning. Welcome to Wake Up Carolina. Thursday morning, July 30th, 843-661-0937. Our number. 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
11: Good morning.
9: Why do the little things perturb me as much as they do? I have no idea. We'll get on to bigger and badder things in just a second. But I went on somewhat of an elongated rant last week about unsubscribing to emails I never subscribed to. So am I really unsubscribing if I've never subscribed? I didn't subscribe, but if I want to unsubscribe, I got to press a button, mash a button, and then I've got to enter my email address.
11: Hmm.
9: Some make it real easy. 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
11: This is one of the great philosophical questions of our time.
9: From something I didn't subscribe to. So am I really unsubscribing? Now, here's my other pet peeve. You ready, Josh? And this may bother me even more. I like a good deal. When Sam's Club came to Florence, our family nearly went broke because my dad would go in there needing a case of oil and come out with $3,000 worth of stuff we didn't need, but it was a hell of a deal. I mean, why do we need 600 jars of peanut butter? I don't know, son, but we paid so little for it. You know what I mean? Why do we need 80 gallons of cooking oil? I don't know, but it was a deal. So we'd go to Sam's Club back in the day, my brother, my father, and I, Sunday afternoons. That was kind of a thing we did. And we'd go to get a case of oil, or we'd go to get something that we needed, and we'd start plundering. Next thing you know, grab another buggy. And there would be like, 60 boxes of Cap'n Crunch, nice. 300 jars of peanut butter. But he would say, you know how much cheaper it is here than it is the great. Yeah, but right. What do we do with it? I mean, we're not a food pantry. We're not a shelter. So in the pursuit of looking for better deals, I don't go to Sam's as much, Rev. I do know that Sam's now auto-renews. You know, back in the day, you'd go to the checkout and your card would be expired. And they'd say, do you want to renew your membership? Now they do it automatically.
11: Hmm.
9: Yeah, they got your info on file, Rev.
11: Sure.
9: Auto-renewal. You may not want to be a member, but you know what I got to do? You got to unsubscribe. I paid a fee to be a member of Sam Club for a year. I may or may not want to be a

0: member for another year, but you're going to make me a member unless I tell you I don't want to be a member. Mm-hmm. It's a game played.
1: It's in the fine print, too.
0: Oh, my. I mean, there is no telling how much money Americans spend on auto pay of things they don't use and may not even be aware that they're paying for these things. But here's my latest issue. You ready? I'm looking for deals on power tools and, you know, 100 miles from Pauly's, 50 miles from Florence. I go to Facebook Marketplace and I like a good saw. That looks like a rim that would, man, I'm just looking for the most odd things imaginable. But I, you know, once again, growing up in the country, you never have enough bandsaws, never have enough electric drills or power drills or whatever. So, but the one thing that I found, Josh, is this is what irks me to no end. I need some help here. Somebody will put something on there that was $150 new, and they want $140, and they'll say it's like new. And I think to myself, there's nothing about it like new. You bought it. It's completely different than new. New means it's never been purchased. Once it's been purchased, it has nothing in common with new. But all the ads like new. And I'm going, no, it's not like new. It's been bought before. And, they, you know, I paid $150 for it. I'll take $140. I only used it once. It's like brand new. I'm talking about shoes and shirts and underwear. I mean, you know what I mean? It's like, whoa, dude. But there's so in the world of Facebook Marketplace, I think we should forbid. I think we should forbid people from putting things that have already been purchased and being allowed to say they're like new. Because once again, Josh, what is the opposite of new?
2: Used.
0: Yeah, there you go.
1: Or you could just not buy it.
0: Well, that would be the less petty answer. But I prefer to be petty and be angry and ornery about things. I'm much better when I'm that way.
1: I'm much more
0: in my natural state when I wake up that way and say, let's look around and see what's wrong with the world. Instead of, I never wake up saying, wow, let's look around and see who got it right today. My job requires me to look around the world and see who got what wrong today. But if you're out there and you're putting things for sale on Facebook, and they've already been purchased, you should be given the electric chair or lethal injection for being allowed to say they're like new. Because once again, Josh, there's nothing like new once it's been bought. The absolute contradiction to new is used. And once you purchase it, you don't have the right nor authority to say it's like new ever again. And if I were king of the world, or Fauci, I would.
1: Right.
0: Once upon a time, they were the same. I would forbid that from being reality. So I need to work on two things, right? I mean, I'm not worried about the war in Iran. I'm not worried about, you know, the pardon and all these other sorts of things. How do you unsubscribe to things you never subscribed to? And how do you, how are you allowed to put things you've already bought on a marketplace and identify the good or product as like new? So let's take care of that, Reb.
1: The important issues,
0: Josh,
1: of our time.
0: Yeah. 843-661-0937.
1: You feel better?
0: Yeah, I feel better if it's so hot. That's another problem.
1: Oh.
0: Interesting. I want to share this with you. So in Litchfield, there is becoming, I'm reading about this and I'm experiencing some of this, humidity problems in your home. So I hired a company. They are the dehumidifying experts of the Southern Grand Strand. And they come, Rev, and the guy's a, he's kind of a Jeff Spicoli lookalike. And I automatically form an opinion. You know what I mean? He doesn't know what the hell he's doing. I mean, I don't know why they sent this reefer head out here to look at. But he actually was impressive, and he knew what he was talking about. He said, we can do this, we can do that. I probably wouldn't do this, probably wouldn't do that. And I said, let me ask you a question. Is this unusual? He said, not at all. Not at all. He said, how long have you had this house? I told him, he said, I've been doing this about 20 years. I'm seeing an increase in humidity from year to year, bigger problems with humidity and moisture control over last year. He said, I don't want to freak you out, but it's climate change. And I stopped there and I said, whoa, man, I mean, just don't go down that road. He said, no, I'm not a wacko. I'm not an environmentalist. I'm not a weirdo. I promise you. But I think the natural changing of the environment has got the humidity point to a place in this area that it's going to be more problematic. And once again, he discounted man-made climate change. He said, I don't buy that. But he was very enlightening in trying to explain. I mean, obviously the climate changes, and if humidity over the past 50 years goes up 1 or 2% in a natural sort of way, it would probably lead to a little more problems with humidity and moisture and whatnot. But the moment he said climate change, I had him pegged. I said, I knew it when you walked in, that long hair. You know what I mean? That swag, I knew you were one of them. And so I went, when I saw him, I turned my TV on Fox News real quick, you know, to kind of ward him away and keep him at bay. But he was actually a very, and it was, I guess them all that story, don't judge a book by its cover.
2: Right.
0: Because I had suspected, and then he said what I suspected him to say. It's climate change. That was my, you know, like, I don't know. And he said, no, I'm not one of those environmental wackos, and I don't buy in all that man-made climate change, because I never tell them what I do. You learn more if you don't tell them what you do. If you tell them, hey, man, I host a political radio show, and I'm digging into this, you know, 3 or 4 hours every day, then they kind of take off and, well, I mean, oh, what do you think of this? You know, what do you think of that? I'd rather know what you, because you're the masses. I'm probably a little more, I didn't say smarter, a little more informed than most on some of these things. But when you let somebody like that talk, you tend to learn more than if you preach to them or teach to them or lecture to them about how much more you know than they do. So Anthony Fauci, was it she blinded me with science or he blinded me with science?
1: Well, the song is one thing.
0: Because damn if he blinded us with science yesterday. The guy that had a lot to say, Josh, during the throes of the pandemic, had absolutely nothing to say yesterday as he pled the fifth. More times than, what's the guy's name when Andy Griffith has stayed drunk?
1: Otis.
0: Yeah, he pled the fifth more than Otis drank the fifth. I thought but once again, I asked Rev this morning, do we want to get into the weeds or do we want to just poke fun at Fauci? Because there's a lot to poke fun at. And Coulter, bless her heart, she's such a sweet person. Yeah, right. Oh. I think she wakes up in a worse mood than I do.
1: Looking for something to be mad
0: literally,
1: at.
0: I think she wakes up. I think she's malnourished. I'm not. That's probably a lot of her concern and complaint. And she's smart. I mean, she's malnourished and she's smart. Smart women who live on seaweed sandwiches don't seem to stay in good moods for long. You know what I mean? Eat a Big Mac. Put a smile on your face is something I'd probably suggest Ann Coulter. But she put together Anthony Fauci's greatest hits yesterday. I want to get to serious material because there's a lot of serious things here. And we're talking about, you know, is the pardon valid? Is there going to be another round? I mean, is there going to hold him in contempt of Congress, contempt of court? I want to walk through all of that because there's something to do. I had a good lawyer friend of mine, Josh, yesterday, Patrick McLaughlin, who has been on this show talking about the Murdoch trial. Patrick sent me a text and said, I'm no fan of Fauci. I think he is narcissistic to a level that most human beings can't even imagine of. But I would have probably advised him to do what he did. And I said, why? You're the lawyer. I'm not. He said, there's a lot of uncertainty. My word would be squishiness. There's a lot of squishiness around these pardons. These, what is the word? I mean, it's not a pardon. It's the kind of preemptive pardon. There's some uncertainty around this. There's some case precedent. We'll dig into that in just a few minutes as we wake up together and unsubscribe to emails we didn't subscribe to. So here's Ann Coulter, and then we'll take a break, Josh, and we'll come back and get serious. You ready? These are Anthony Fauci's entries that Ann Coulter felt the need to put in a print, and she called it, you know, a teenage girl's diary. And these are verbatim. I mean, these are Fauci's words. You asked yesterday, did he really say something about Julia Roberts? Yeah. I mean, that was one of the entries. So here's an entry. You ready? Apparently, a lot of people at the Pentagon admire me very much. I mean, that's an entry. Here's another.
1: Wow.
0: The nurses went absolutely wild to see me. They were squealing and laughing and clapping. It was something to behold. I mean, that's the guy that says Ivermectin Network. A gala event was held tonight. It was the highest level of AAA list you could imagine in D.C. I was fortunate to be invited. You ready? One person said that Tyra Banks was sexy, but I was even more sexy than she was. She said that is true, and my mother is in love with you. Flattering. Here we go. I'll skip over a few of these. Here we go. Julia Roberts embarrassed me somewhat. when she put her hands in front of her mouth and said, "Oh my God, Dr. Fauci, he is actually here." Then she went on to say, "I was her personal hero." I mean, he took the time to write that
1: down.
0: Wrote it down in the diary.
1: I didn't want to forget that.
0: Let's stay in the realm of who's who. You ready? There was a wonderful series of testimonials from me about an amazing group of people. Robert De Niro, Al Pacino, Leonard DiCaprio, Francis Ford Coppola, and Marisa Tomei. I mean, he's concentrating on science, right? I mean, he's trying to figure out whether ivermectin works or not. I mean, Francis Ford Coppola makes perfect sense to be hanging out with when you're trying to determine that. Noteworthy is the fact. Here's another entry. Noteworthy is the fact that I had an extraordinary podcast interview for 1 hour with famous actor Alec Baldwin. I mean, that's an entry in his diary. It was a star-studded evening, and I had pleasant conversations with people, some of whom I had met before, such as Julia Roberts, Sean Penn, Matt Damon, Mike Ferrone, among many others. So he was frequenting some of these star-studded galas, of which I didn't get an invite to. Here's another one. This is kind of funny to me. Ready? Bobblehead raising money. Fauci bobblehead raises $100,000 for the American Hospital Association. Well, he probably gave them $300 million, so what's $100,000? You ready for another one? Bobbleheads of me made in massive quantities in China. Or did he, when he wrote it, did he say China? I just wonder that. When he wrote it, did he say China? Spoke with Robin Ross of the Washington Post magazine. She's writing a piece on my bobblehead. I mean, it lets you, I got more, and we'll get to that in just a few minutes.
1: Wow.
0: This dude was one of the most narcissistic human beings in the history of mankind. Had to be. Highly educated, highly accomplished, probably brilliant. I mean, probably really bright at one point in time. I think Josh Hawley said yesterday in some of his interrogating that Dr. Fauci, somewhere along the way, you lost your way. You were probably once upon a time an honorable and decent public servant, doing the work you were trained and educated to do, but somewhere along the way, you lost it. And it became far more about you than anything or anybody else. And that is the moral of the story. If you're narcissistic, and many of us are, that's right, I said us, many of us are, be aware of it, be conscious of it, be guarded about it, and you'll probably do okay. But if you don't believe your crap stinks to the degree that Fauci didn't, you'll end up pleading the fifth 100 and however many times. What do you count? Well, there's a lot of serious things to talk about. I just thought in the spirit of early morning Thursday radio, we'd be lighthearted. Mm-hmm. Take a break. We'll be back in just a few.
2: Send a message to the UPS Store text line at 843-661-0937.
3: The U.S. Environmental Protection Agency is proposing a rule that would eliminate diesel exhaust fluid, or DEF, derate requirements on certain diesel-powered equipment. EPA South Central Regional Administrator Scott Manson says the proposal comes after months of feedback from farmers, ranchers, and truckers who identify DEF-related performance limitations as one of their biggest concerns.
4: But our proposed rule would do away with all DEF deratements. So that means that now, instead of getting a deratement, you would just have an audible sound maybe that comes on in the cab of your tractor or your truck going forward to alert you that you're low on DEF and you need to refill it with DEF. Or maybe it's something similar to a check engine oil light or low fuel light that comes on in your vehicle. Whatever that looks like, the person driving the diesel-powered vehicle no longer have to worry that they're going to go into a deratement of total shutdown or 15, 20 miles an hour or something like that. They're going to have time now to take it in on their own time and resolve the DEF issue and not be at the whim of the engine.
3: The proposal is currently in a 45-day public comment period, and EPA officials say they'll review public feedback before issuing a final rule. Mason says the proposal also includes changes aimed at reducing costs for truckers while keeping current emission standards in place.
4: And I would also note that EPA is also specifically proposing to scale back the emissions warranty requirements that added the largest single cost to the trucking industry, because truckers have been hampered by this, just like farmers and ranchers. And so under this proposal, the Trump EPA would then maintain the underlying emission standards, including a nearly 90% of the nitrous oxide or NOx reductions, while also sparing Americans from unnecessary warranty costs.
3: Beyond diesel regulations, Mason says EPA is also continuing work on another issue closely watched by agriculture, the agency's definition of waters of the United States, or WOTUS.
4: We have had listening sessions and roundtable discussions on WOTUS for the last several months, and so our headquarters team is still working on that. Know that this agency will come up with a proposal that does have a proposal that is durable, it is clear, it is concise, and it is in line with the Supreme Court's decision on Sackett. So we're still working on it, but it will be something that follows the law and is clear, and it is durable. It is in plain English. It no longer will you have to determine if your stock tank, as I often like to say at my farm in western Oklahoma, is not a waters of the United States. So it will be a definition that is clear, concise, and durable, and stand the test of time and the law.
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0: We're back, 843-661-0937. I want to continue with this just a second. We'll set the stage. You ready? Here are some other entries from Anthony Fauci's diary. That's why you can't say conservative right-wing media said this about Fauci. I mean, these are things he said himself. These are his innermost contemporaneous thoughts. I was beset by a horde of at least 20 paparazzi who followed me, walking backwards, surrounding me in flashing lights that blinded me. They must have been on tricycles. The problem is that now I'm one of the most recognizable and well-known people in the world. How do you fix it? As my mom said, how do you fix your mouth to say that?
1: And he writes it as the problem is.
0: He wrote that down.
1: The problem is.
0: Yeah, the problem is now I'm one of the most recognizable and well-known people in the world. Gosh, I hate that. Mm-hmm. I mean, you can just hear it in his voice. Another one. The situation with my national and international fame. I mean, come on, man. You're in the bowels of government doing God's work, right? Trying to keep people safe. That's your job, to give good advice to the president on what to do about a pandemic. That is what we need you to do. Your lane is full. Your lane is narrow, and not many people are in it. There aren't a lot of people qualified to give the president advice on what we need to do about a global pandemic. But instead, you ready? He's writing entries like, the situation with my national and international fame is explosive and really unimaginable. It is not hyperbole to say that today I am the most famous and talked about person in the country and one of the most recognizable people in the world. I mean, that's in his own writings. He was so unaware of his narcissism. This is the one I remember, Rev, and you remember. Amazing nights at Nats Stadium, where I threw out the first pitch to open the 2020 baseball season. Unfortunately, I threw a bouncer to the right of the plate. Now, you left of the dugout. I felt really badly, but the overwhelming public reaction to it was sympathetic and positive. I signed a Nats jersey that will hang on the wall in Nats Stadium, similar to the one signed by President Obama.
1: Of course.
0: I went to a book party last night for Jonathan Carl's new book about Trump. It took place at the Cafe Milano. Okay. I would rather you've been in a lab somewhere or in front of a computer somewhere, but I mean, I get it. Jonathan Carl wrote a book about how bad Trump was. You got to be there at the Cafe Milano. I was totally swamped all night by people wanting to say hello, shake my hand, and take pictures with me. I got on their knees, but we took pictures together. Did major photo shoot with People magazine. Once again, I'd rather you've been in a lab. Here's another. Nature magazine picked me as one of nature's 10 people who have most shaped science. Because he was the science. Over the past 3 weeks, I've been on the cover of Time magazine, times two, once as one of the 100 most influential people in the world, and again as Guardian of the Year. Also on the cover of People magazine. It's no secret. Here you go. You ready, Josh? It's no secret that I've been clearly targeted by radical elements who just keep attacking me every day, all day. Fox News, Breitbart, all the other crazies, the right-wing media. You know, the what did Hillary call it? The white right-wing conspiracy or whatever.
1: Vast right-wing conspiracy.
0: The vast right. Yeah, the radical right-wing. Radical right-wing conspiracy. The onslaught against me by the radical right continues. Some of the valid press, such as the Washington Post, the LA Times, New York Times, and others are calling out the lies of the far right. In other words, I can't be right. I can't be wrong. I got completely surrounded by well-wishers who wanted selfies and or to shake my hand. Last two. You ready? Several. Now, these aren't all. I mean, rest assured, there are hundreds and hundreds and hundreds. I felt these would be of interest. Several women civilian employees, as well as military officers, came over to me wanting selfies. More than one of them actually broke into tears. He's Messiah. He's messianic. Right, Josh? I mean, if I met Jesus, remember the song I Can Only Imagine? If I met Jesus, I can only imagine I'd cry. I mean, if you're somebody who believes in the gospel of Jesus Christ and salvation through Jesus Christ, what else do you do? I mean, when are you going to get a haircut? No. I mean, you probably just lose every sense of emotion and control you have. So when people break into, and Fauci wrote this, I mean, there's some messianic complex there. More than one of them actually broke into tears. And the last one, I took the time to visit them, and there was the usual selfie galore. That's the guy that was in charge of keeping America safe during one of the most uncertain periods this country has ever had. And yesterday, I don't want to say he faced justice, but he faced accountability. I mean, there was some accounting for that. I wrote a sentence down this morning, and maybe you agree, maybe you don't, Rev. Josh. Fauci believes that a contempt charge is better than telling the truth. He's been pardoned for all these, tell the truth about what you've already been pardoned for. And Fauci made a calculus that he would rather risk contempt and spend 6 months in jail than telling the truth for all the things he's been pardoned for. I mean, imagine if that was the options. I'm going to be in contempt for a year, or I can tell the truth about everything I've got no legal liability for. How bad is it really for you to choose contempt? Because in essence, that's what he did. And I want to walk you through some of the formalities. I know it's early, and I know our heads still have kind of spider webs here, but I want to walk you through some of the realities, some of the uncertainties. We talked yesterday. I think we did a pretty decent job yesterday of explaining two dates and why we think they're very important. January 26th is when Fauci said, now we know the market was not the source, it was the amplifier. And then he stood with President Trump in April and basically, you know, told America that the Proximal Origin paper clearly shows that this was not a lab leak. So he's saying one thing in private, he's saying another thing in public. The majority of questioning toward Fauci yesterday, I mean, there was some grandstanding, obviously, but the majority of questioning was about, why were you saying these things in private and saying completely different things in public? Now I plead the fifth, 149 to 111 times or whatever that was. But let's go to where we go from here, because I really don't know. And I don't know that anybody has a full grasp of what exactly we are to do now. I went back and read Fauci's pardon. And the Constitution, Article 2, Section 2, clearly gives the president power to grant reprieves and pardons for offenses against the United States, except in cases of impeachment. The Supreme Court in Ex parte Garland described it as a broad and extends to every offense known to the law and may be exercised at any time after its commission, either before legal proceedings are taken or during the pendency or conviction or after conviction and judgment. There are limits that do exist. It's all about federal crimes. I didn't know that. Well, I mean, I kind of expected it. Pardons are irreversible. In other words, the next president can't come along and say, hey, I'm going to do what you can do that with policy and legislation, executive orders. Can't do that with the president. A later president cannot simply revoke policy given out on the last day of a former president's term. They do not block congressional investigations. Here's an interesting fact. They do not block state prosecutions. They do not block non-criminal consequences. So somebody asked yesterday about a civil offense. I think there is an opportunity for somebody to civilly sue Anthony Fauci. Now, I don't have any idea what comes of that. I don't have any idea what discovery includes or not. But where the serious questions arise is in the open-ended language. It's what my friend said last night, an attorney, Patrick McLaughlin. Any offenses? Because the offenses pertain to the job. The pardon that Biden gave Fauci, and I'm sure it was crafted by a very competent lawyer, but it on January 19, 2025, that's the last full day of his presidency, Biden issued Fauci a full and unconditional pardon covering any offenses against the United States which he may have committed or taken part in during the period from January 1, 2014. That's when the gain-of-function research began, with some of the money given from the federal government to the Wuhan Virology Lab. In other words, Fauci's in Biden's office. I mean, Biden isn't coherent enough to know it, but somebody in Biden's office, probably Ron Klain or someone like that, said, hey, when did all this gain-of-function funding start? Because we want to make sure this pardon covers all of that. And Fauci says 2015 or 14 or whatever, they probably give themselves a year grace. So it goes all the way back to January 1, 2014, through the date of this pardon arising from or in any manner related to his services as Director of National Institute of Allergy and Infectious Disease, as a member of the White House Coronavirus Task Force, or the White House COVID-19 Response Team, or as Chief Medical Advisor to the President. Now, Biden said at the time that this was protection against the baseless and politically motivated of Trump and the MAGA right-wingers. I mean, that was to score political points. But here's what I find interesting. Any offenses, does it mean any offenses, period? So Fauci goes home and beats his wife. Is he pardoned for that? Here's where the gray begins, Reb. And then here's where my lawyer friend kind of educated me. He's been pardoned for everything associated with that job. But is fundraising an action of him as what the pardon clearly says? And it lists the jobs. I mean, it lists the appointments he had. He was Director of National Institute of Allergy and Infectious Disease. He was a member of the White House Coronavirus Task Force. He was a member of the White House COVID-19 response team, and he was chief medical advisor to the president. So when when Fauci goes out and raises money, when he fundraises for EcoHealth or some of these other research groups, is he acting in the capacity or is he doing something outside? That's where the any offense. I mean, that's where some of the gray and ambiguity comes in. And I don't know the answer to that. I don't have any idea what the answer is. I do believe that Paul will vote out of committee a contempt charge. It will go to the Senate. The Democrats will block it. They'll filibuster it. Here's kind of an interesting question. Do the Democrats have the appetite to give Fauci cover in the Senate? I mean, because they didn't defend Fauci yesterday. I mean, they basically said, this is a witch hunt. I mean, we should be looking ahead, not back. But nobody on the Democrat side said, those aren't his diary entries. I mean, there isn't inconsistencies in his story. I mean, even the Democrats said, these are a bunch of Republicans. They're anti-science. They're anti-intellectual. Did I say anti-sex? If so, I'm in the wrong party. Anti-science, anti-intellectual, you know, the hayseeds. These are the hayseeds trying to make hay on a guy who's accomplished and credentialed and did the best he could. Nobody said these folks are lying. These folks are misrepresenting the truth. Nobody on the day normally do that, but they didn't do any of that. So does Fauci have cover? Does he have immunity from some of the function or some of the jobs he performed outside of the normal duties of what the pardon includes? I don't know the answer to that. Don't have any idea. But will the Democrats filibuster the Senate to make sure Fauci remains protected? I don't know the answer to that question. Let's go to the phone. Someone's there.
1: Jason and Marion. Good morning, Jason.
8: Hey, good morning, Ken. Good morning, Dave. I did my best to try to watch and listen to understand, you know, what was going on yesterday. But for the life of me, I kept getting distracted and I couldn't stay focused because of some staffer that was sitting behind Rand Paul yesterday that kept distracting me. Now, obviously, I'm being a little hyperbolic.
0: No, you're not. Ask Rev what I told him.
8: trying to bring a little
1: trouble.
0: What did Elvis say? T-R-O-U-B-L-E?
8: Yes, sir.
0: Yeah. When I was Lieutenant Governor, that's why I came home every night.
8: Yes, sir. That's what I would do, too.
1: Smart man.
8: But I want to go to what Josh Hawley said yesterday during the hearing, and he sets him up perfectly by just asking him some basic questions to see if he would, you know, answer the basic questions. It had nothing to do with, you know, any testimony he said or any of his entries, and he still used that same line. And then Hawley just sets him up perfectly and in the end says that, you know, your pardon doesn't, you know, not require you from testifying today. So it'll be interesting to see, you know, what comes out of this and if they do actually charge him in contempt. And I hope he does face some consequences. That's all I got today.
0: Thank you, Jason. Well, what Hawley did was ask Fauci questions that had nothing to do with the pardon, had nothing to do with his legal responsibilities and what Biden gave him a pardon for. And that's setting the table for any offenses. Any offenses associated with your job as all those appointments and jobs he had. But once again, there's a lot of gray there. There's a lot of legality and legal mumbo jumbo. I don't know the answer to that. I don't know that. I mean, lawyers have opinions and they'll argue about it. They'll debate it. But that was what exactly Hawley was doing. What color's your tie? When's your birthday? On the advice of my attorneys, I'm pleading the fifth. My constitutionally preserved right to plead the fifth. And Hawley set the table for one of these days, some judge somewhere will hear a pleading from a lawyer about what the blanket immunity is or not. I just thought Hawley, now once again, these Republicans, I mean, they collude. They caucus together. You take this, I'll take that. We'll let this go before that. Why? Because if we can get him to answer this question that way, or if the question is presented that way after you ask your question, I mean, they knew he would probably plead the fifth. We were uncertain. I mean, we were uncertain whether he could or not. And there's a Brown case out there that says you can't. But once again, that's why we have plaintiff and defense lawyers. That's why we have lawyers on every street corner in America. That's why there's a billboard between here and wherever you go. That's why, you know, 1-800-MORGAN-AND-MORGAN. If you've got it, it's just, we litigate ourselves into oblivion. And I got to believe, well, I don't got to believe, I know that the Republicans had a strategy to get Fauci pleading, not on the record, but pleading the fifth about some of these issues that have nothing to do with his presidential pardon and his blanket immunity. There was something I wanted to read that I read last night. I wanted to make sure I get this right. Don't want to misspeak. Where serious questions arise. And I'm arguing with AI here. Very open-ended language covering any offenses over long periods, as in, and this goes back to the Nixon Ford pardon, can invite challenges about notice, acceptance, or practical effect. Most authorities still view them as effective for past federal acts, but scholars occasionally argue English common law roots or due process principles impose tighter limits on unspecified blanket immunity grants. They can create an appearance of guilt. Accepting a pardon has sometimes been described that way, though this is not strictly binding law. Shield people from accountability before facts are public. See, that's a big issue. The pardon was given to Biden. Biden gave the pardon to Fauci before any of these facts became public. Now, I mean, back then, Rev, we didn't know that Fauci was privately reporting to himself what he believed to be true and saying things very contradictory to that of the public. Does that change the breadth of the pardon? Here's the best answer I can give you. I don't know. I don't have any idea, but those are some of the, that was the reason that they sat as long as they did and asked so many questions, knowing they were going to get the same answer over and over and over again. We'll take a break. We'll be back in just a few.
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18: Happy Thursday, PD. Here's your community broadcaster's weather for today, July 30th. An absolutely gorgeous day, 90 degrees, and no chance of rain. Pure blue skies from start to finish. Tomorrow, also beautiful, 91 degrees with only a 10% chance of rain. But the weekend brings a lot of changes. Saturday, 91, but Sunday carries a 75% chance of rain.
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0: We're back, 843-661-0937. Got to hurry here, a couple of calls. Let's go there.
1: Leslie in Charlotte. Good morning, Leslie. You're on the air.
20: Hey, my question is there a bigger opportunity to get Fauci in terms of, I mean, isn't this like crimes against humanity? Or, you know, I don't know those laws obviously well, but I mean, shouldn't he start to be concerned about bigger issues?
0: I would imagine. I mean, that's what we're, thank you for the call, appreciate it. I don't have the answers to that. Somebody sent me a second ago about a Supreme Court decision, the Brown decision. But I guess that'll have to be reinterpreted. I don't know. I mean, I think we're doing a good job educating our listeners on what we do know to be. We know Fauci lied. We know he was saying something publicly that was different from what he knew to be true privately. Where do we go? He's got blanket immunity. He's got a presidential pardon. Does it include crimes against humanity? I don't know. Don't have any idea. I think Rand Paul is trying to set the stage for a judge to have to make a decision on whether he can plead the fifth, whether they can subpoena more records. But I'm not an attorney. We probably need to get an attorney in here today or tomorrow and somebody who's versed in that sort of constitutional law. What's the deal? Let's go to the phone.
1: It's Breeze. Good morning, Breeze. You're on.
21: Kid, if you've talked to a single Democrat yet, the cable to you said, gee whiz, kid, I was really amazed to find all of this stuff out and how we were all duped as a country. I haven't. Have you?
0: No, I had them blast me on social media how lousy and effed up I am and ridiculous my comments are. No, I'm there. I've not heard anybody say anything similar to what you're saying.
21: About a bit. Yeah, that changed about a bit. And, you know, when you look at it from our perspective, Biden basically pardoned a mass murderer. But here's what I'll tell you. So what was accomplished through COVID, and you know what I know, but, you know, basically due to COVID, they were able to rig a presidential election. And then you look at all of the other things that happened. So it wasn't done by one man. So what if you really, if now, of course, these congressmen, maybe they're just grandstanding, and they probably are. But there are, I mean, who doesn't have immunity? So what I would say is there are a lot, this is a huge conspiracy. You may not be able to get out and go, John Gotti, but what if you got all of his lieutenants? All of, you know what I mean? You may not be able to get Fauci. But there were people really that had to be above Fauci in this thing. They may not be on a pardons list. There had to be people underneath Fauci. They may not be on a pardons list. I'll tell you another thing. There had to be their governors that weren't on a pardons list. There are people in politics that weren't on a pardons list. I mean, if somebody wanted to get serious about this, we need to look. I mean, I would tell you this. There are hospitals on networks right now that were guilty of murder. There are nursing homes that were guilty. I mean, there is so much guilt to go around from COVID. I mean, serious guilt of people that aren't pardoned. If you really want, I mean, I don't know, you know, revenge and this kind of stuff, put them in jail for 50 years, but they daggone, they sure need to be exposed. That's for sure, brother.
0: Thank you, Breeze. Appreciate it, my man. 843-661-0937. I was thinking about it. A lot of the healthcare community and providers that had questions were basically bribed. You know, what if you're running a hospital, you're running a healthcare agency, you're running some sort of, I don't know, a care facility, and you've got questions about what to do or not to do. They basically said, do this and get paid. If you don't, you won't. Take a break. Back in a few.
3: I'm Ralph Norman, running for the United States Senate as the proven conservative. 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I approve this message paid for by Ralph Norman for Senate.
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24: A night of American bombing. I'm Dave Anthony, Fox News. Retaliation that Iran was warned about.
25: Just 12 hours after President Trump warned Iran would get a beating, U.S. forces launched heavy strikes against the regime. U.S. Central Command released a statement saying CENTCOM forces successfully completed a heavy wave of strikes against Iran in response to yesterday's attempted missile attacks on U.S. forces. The strikes aimed to further diminish threats posed by Iran and its proxies to American forces, commercial shipping, and neighboring Gulf countries.
24: Fox's Trey Yingston, Tel Aviv. Iran's targeted ships again in the Strait of Hormuz. 2 natural gas sites hit with drones in an Egyptian port. And Reuters reports China's going to supply Iran with weapons. 400 shoulder-fired air defense missiles that could target American fighter jets. U.S. Ambassador to NATO Matt Whitaker tells Fox.
26: This is a very concerning report, and obviously China needs to stay out of this fight. It's not their fight.
24: Russia went on the attack overnight in Ukraine again, killing at least 8 civilians.
27: The heaviest damage reported in Ukraine's western Lviv and eastern Dnipropetrovsk region. President Zelensky's praised his warriors for achieving incredible things despite a critical shortage of air defenses. NATO member Poland scrambled fighter jets to protect its border due to the proximity of attacks.
24: That's Fox's Jonathan Savage. Dr. Anthony Fauci could face criminal charges. Republican Senator Rand Paul tells Fox they will next week consider holding Fauci in contempt of Congress.
28: I think if that resolution passes our committee, which it will, that it could simply be referred directly to the Department of Justice.
24: This after Republican senators badgered the ex-presidential COVID advisor at a hearing over his private diaries, accusing Fauci of contradicting public comments about COVID's origins and policies he pushed during the pandemic. But Fauci refused to answer any questions.
29: Given Senator Paul's obvious obsession with calling for my prosecution.
24: Another Senate committee has postponed a vote today on Acting Attorney General Todd Blanche's nomination. 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
1: From the WMBF Newsroom, I'm Lauren Korn. One person is dead after crashing in Florence County. Troopers say the car went off the road, hit a culvert, and overturned Thursday night at Pamlico Highway, Willard Henry Road. Their name has not been released. A $100 demand sparked a knife attack in Marlborough County. Christopher Strickland allegedly threw the knife at a man, hitting him in the leg before chasing him with it McCall last year. Deputies say while searching for Strickland the next day, he stole a kid's phone from another home in the same area. Robinson County arrested Strickland on Wednesday, who will be sent back to Marlborough County to face charges, including assault and battery. Florence police are showing up with a different kind of service this week. They're handing out free fans as part of Operation Cool Florence to help folks beat the heat. More than 60 people get a fan in the coming days. Police say the giveaway is about more than staying cool. It's a way to build trust and strengthen relationships with the community. For more information on these stories and more, visit WMBFnews.com or download our WMBF News app and app store. From the WMBF Newsroom, I'm Lauren Korn.
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4: Happy Thursday, PD. Here's your community broadcaster's weather for today, July 30th. An absolutely gorgeous day, 90 degrees, and no chance of rain. Pure blue skies from start to finish. Tomorrow, also beautiful, 91 degrees with only a 10% chance of rain. But the weekend brings a lot of changes. Saturday, 91, but Sunday carries a 75% chance of rain.
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6: Welcome back to Wake Up Carolina, Thursday morning, 7 o'clock hour. Just like the mailman. Reggie Armstrong is here. Good morning, sir. How are you?
7: Good.
6: So I'm the expert on genome sequencing and spike proteins. 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
7: Yeah.
6: And I gotta believe they invest heavily in research.
7: Yeah.
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7: Sure. 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And part of the reason is they let you do what you want to do, however you want to run your business. They don't need their name on your billboard kind of thing. 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And of course, they have a good research department. It keeps getting stronger. It's very independent because LPL has no in-house products. There's nothing they're hawking. Okay. And so, this research department annually puts out, a 2026 outlook that came out in December for the whole year. And then they do an update usually early to mid July. And they did this. It's a couple of weeks ago. And I thought I'd share a couple of points.
6: Please do.
7: Okay. So, reference the economy. LPL Research believes that growth does slow a little bit as the year continues to progress, but stays positive. Their base case is they don't expect a recession in the near term. Again, I'm a believer, this is Reggie's opinion, that you can't really see out economically much more than 6 months. Okay, that's a little, you can see the hurricane coming if it's if it's just a little bit offshore. But when it just forms off Africa, you're not sure it's coming or not, right? So same thing here. But they believe inflation actually eases down to about 2.9 by the end of the year. But of course, with this Iran conflict ongoing, that could change some of that. Housing continues to be the weak spot due to high mortgage rates. Okay, AI and other investments in infrastructure continue to support growth, and unemployment basically will rise a little bit, but be historically low. So that's kind of what we have now, but not a lot different really. But on the stock market side, they believe the bull market continues. It may not be a double-digit year like it's been the last 3 years, where the market's grown more than 10%. But it's they do expect earnings growth to be very strong. So, earnings per share growth in 2025 was a nice average of about 14%. That's a healthy.

0: the growth of profits, right? First quarter was almost 30%. Second quarter is probably going to come in north of 20, 24 somewhere. So they believe we're going to have like a 20% growth year. That's phenomenal for a late, what's not an early stage rebound. You know, you get those kind of growth rates after a recession. You don't get it when you haven't had a recession for years, okay? If we don't count the little COVID thing, okay? So, I mean, and energy and industrials, this is LPL's opinion again, are the recommended overweight sectors. You know, technology continues to lead earnings growth, but they, you know, the stock market, as I mentioned before, has broadened out. You know, it's not just the tech companies doing well, and the growth is spreading. And so they believe that energy and industrials are some of the recommended overweight sectors, with consumer discretionary as the recommended underweight. When I say overweight, underweight, it's like if you're investing in consumer discretionary, it doesn't mean you don't invest in it. It just means that if the benchmark is 3% of the portfolio, you probably should be around 2, if that makes any sense.
1: Makes a lot of sense. Just,
0: and again, it makes sense on the consumer discretionary, because if inflation is a little stickier, then people, you know, they may still keep spending, but they've got more going to energy, so they have less for other things, if that makes sense as well. And so anyway, so that's kind of where that is. Bond market, Fed, you know, who knows, you know, whether we'll get tons of interest rate hikes or a bunch of interest rate drops. LPL 3 weeks ago, before yesterday's decision, their expectation was they would hold rates steady with the possibility of a small cut. We'll see. We'll see. Okay. That's part of what's hard to see. Kevin Warsh is just getting started as chairman, and it's not just him on the Federal Reserve. You know, he still only has one vote. He can shape it. You know, certainly they do, but bond returns will be mostly driven by yield because interest rates have been bouncing. LPL expected at the beginning of the year, still expect that the 10-year treasury will be between 4 and 4.5. We've been bouncing between 4.4 and 4.6 a lot on the high end of their expectations. So I do think this Iran conflict, if it doesn't get wrapped up soon, that could be a problem on the bond market side as well. Bond markets are very good at sniffing out real issues, okay, much better than the stock market. But their expectation is bonds are still valuable in the portfolio, just that you're not going to get a lot of capital appreciation from dropping rates. You're just going to get – if you got an XYZ investment in bonds that's paying you 5, you're going to get most of your return from that. Does that make any sense?
1: Makes a lot of sense.
0: They believe alternatives have a use in portfolios. I don't want to go too much into what those are. We've done that before. I don't want to take up too much time. Other people need to talk about COVID and politics. But infrastructure offers you know, really good, stable and inflation-linked income. You know, we've got a lot of rebuilding doing in our economy. Infrastructure has been a good place to invest in on investment theme-wise, and that's probably not a bad idea. And then lastly, if you look at commodities, gold, which had done fantastic for several years, hit a peak earlier this year and then really dropped a lot. It's even negative year to date now by about 5-6%. The LPL believes that the structural tailwinds for gold remain intact. So even though there's been a pullback, it doesn't mean that we're in for a long-term declining value of gold. At some point, it's going to stabilize, maybe come back. And so, and then modest commodity exposure may be valuable for some people. But anyways, that's kind of their take. It doesn't mean it's 100% ours. But here at Armstrong Wealth, we take a look at their take, and we have broad research beyond our own parent company.
1: Sure. We don't call LPL. 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
0: Exactly.
1: So how does someone call you or a member of your team?
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1: Thank you, sir.
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1: We're back, 843-661-0937. I do want to say this. I put something on social media yesterday, both on X and on Facebook, and I'll read it verbatim because I got a comment, Josh, and I'm going to get your take on this. Anthony Fauci did more to harm America than the 9/11 terrorist. There may be some shock in there to get your attention. What does he mean by that?
3: That's pretty provocative.
1: We sacrificed our entire social order and economy based on his guidance, and he knew it to be untrue. His narcissism far exceeded his expertise, and the American people will pay the collective price for a generation. I remember those of us hayseeds who pushed back on his directives were mocked as anti-intellectual and anti-science. At least we weren't sheep. Pleading the fifth with a presidential pardon and blanket immunity speaks louder than any admission he could have made. That encapsulates how I feel. It's not my argument that the shot didn't work. It's not my insinuation that COVID was, you know, a plant from China. Could have been, could not have, but I'm not making that claim. The only claim I'm comfortable and 100% sure of today, as we sit behind this mic, or I sit behind the mic, and you sit wherever, or stand wherever, or run wherever, or walk wherever it is you are today, is we were misled. We were intentionally misled. And if you mislead at the beginning, what makes me believe you're going to be an honest broker throughout? Now, once again, I don't have any idea what his motivation was. What was it? Was it extreme narcissism and nothing else? Was it narcissism combined with financial gain? Was it the healthcare economy really needed him to do their bidding? I don't have any idea. I thought about what you and I went on the record and said back then, Rev, and I remember a period of time people were kind of inquiring, should we get the shot or not? And I remember saying with clarity, you don't need to listen to me about whether to get a vaccine or not. Now, once some data became available, it looked to us like if you're over the age of 60 and have a comorbidity or health issue, probably need to get the shot. But to require an 18-year-old to get a healthy 18-year-old to take the vaccine was bad advice, terrible advice. But Fauci's guidance said, and other, you know, healthcare leaders said, this is in the best interest of the country, and that was not true. It was not true that 18-year-old healthy young men needed to be vaccinated. Their natural immunity would have probably been way better served or served them way better than to get the vaccine. That's my point. I'm not arguing whether COVID was real or not. I'm not arguing whether the vaccine worked or not. I'm simply arguing that Anthony Fauci was a bad cop. He was a dirty agent. He did not tell us the truth, Rev. And we said yesterday, and I'll stand by this, if Anthony Fauci's postmortem was, I got some things wrong and I got some things right. We made some decisions that in retrospect, I'm glad we made. We made some decisions in retrospect that I wish we'd made fundamentally different. That's not what he says. I am the science. And the revelation of his diaries make clear, we've always wondered, some of us conspiracy theorists have always wondered a little bit about his antics and why he was so zealous about some things he believed to be true or said he knew to be true, but he contradicted himself. And that's why I read the two posts yesterday in his diary. And I think this tells more than anything else. I mean, I think there are a lot of important factors. He was not going to perjure himself yesterday. Would he be held in contempt? I don't know. I don't have any idea where we go from here. But it's very clear that on January 26, 2020, Anthony Fauci wrote a entry in his diary where he said, now we know the market was not the source. It was the amplifier. That's his words. That's not right-wing conspiracy. That's not a bunch of hayseeds who don't understand healthcare. That's not a bunch of conspiracy theorists trying to point a finger at something out there in the abyss. No, that's his words. He wrote a note to himself. Now we know the market was not the source. On April 17, 3 months later, he introduced proximal origin with the President of the United States standing by his side. And that was to assure the public that COVID-19 had emerged naturally, claiming that the virus, his words, the virus's genetic characteristics are totally consistent with a jump of a species from an animal to a human. I mean, those are his words in public. and his writings in private. And they're not one of the same. They completely contradict themselves. They're not a different shade of gray. They're black and white. And that's my concern. If the guy will lie about the origin of the virus, he's apt to lie about everything else. Now, once again, Rev, I'm not going down the road that others have gone. Well, you know what happened. I mean, it was to change the outcome of the election. Could have been. I mean, of course, I suspect there was some of that in there. It was to deflect from his contributions or his financial contributions, taxpayer dollars funding, gain of function research at the Wuhan Virology Lab. I mean, that's CYA. You know, I don't really need them to know that this was a lab leak, because a lab leak exposes me to liability because I funded EcoHealth with taxpayer dollars, and that's who ran the research at the Wuhan Virology Lab. So there's a lot of reasons to be dishonest. And I want to make it very clear. I'm talking about Fauci misguiding the American people on one of the most consequential decisions any public health official has ever made. He intentionally lied. He knew one thing to be true because he said he knows it to be true. He said, we now know. I mean, that word matters. We now know the market was not the source. And he goes through epidata, genomic data, multi-generational spread, human-to-human transmission. I mean, he goes through his reasoning for making sure he was not wrong and that he knew it was not at a wet market. He knew it was at a lab leak at a virology lab. But once again, 3 months later, he looked the American people in the eyes with the president standing by his side, and he lied. And I don't know how you can defend that. Once again, I think it's easily defensible if Fauci said yesterday, look, I regret finding myself in this position. I did the best I could under those circumstances. I tried to tell the American people the truth. The reason he pleaded the fifth is he can't say that because he knows that's not the truth. So out there, and you know, you folks post on some of my social media, and I appreciate it. Follow me on Facebook and Twitter. What's my Twitter handle?
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1: Yeah, there you go. At KARDSC. But look, people have a lot of crazy ideas and opinions. They're entitled to those. Some people are more extreme conspiracy theorists than I am, if that's possible. Ain't much room to the right of me on conspiracy theories. But I want to make it very clear. I'm not taking a shot at the shot. I'm not saying COVID was a hoax. I'm just saying the guy that guided us through the storm was found to be fundamentally dishonest. And he's walking because a president said so. Take a break. Back in a few.
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1: We're back, 843-661-0937. Great Television Senior National Editor, White House Correspondent John Decker is with us. John, good morning. How are you?
14: I'm doing great, Ken. I hope you're having a good week so far.
1: We are. John, yesterday was an exciting day for political junkies like myself because Dr. Anthony Fauci took the stand in front of Rand Paul's committee, pled the fifth over 100 times. You're a lawyer. He had blanket immunity. He had a presidential pardon. Why take the fifth?
14: Well, you take the fifth because that pardon only covers a specific period of time. It only covers the period through January the 19th of 2025. And so as a result, his lawyer suggested, and Anthony Fauci heeded this advice, to take the fifth, to invoke his Fifth Amendment rights, because if indeed he's accused of perjuring himself during his testimony, that would not be covered by that presidential pardon that was given to Fauci on President Joe Biden's last day in office.
1: Okay, once again, I need your help. Does he face a potential contempt charge, and how does that play out?
14: That's going to be a difficult one, I think, to be successful in terms of getting a contempt of Congress. That right, your Fifth Amendment rights, that's a right that is afforded to every American. You may recall when Donald Trump was brought before Letitia James for a sworn deposition, he invoked his Fifth Amendment rights over 400 times. So every American has that right. Every American, you know, if they wish to do so, can invoke that right. But I think it would be very difficult for Rand Paul, Senator Rand Paul, who chairs that committee that had that hearing yesterday, to be successful in terms of getting a prosecution of Anthony Fauci for pleading the fifth yesterday.
1: So, John, are you saying we're done with that? I mean, that's a chapter of American history that, you know, we're past and we'll move forward.
14: Well, we're done with it in the sense that that hearing has come and gone, you know, taking place yesterday in the Senate. I think James Comer could essentially do the same type of hearing if he wished to do so. He's the chairman of the House Oversight Committee, and there will be a vote next week. We learned yesterday from Senator Rand Paul concerning that contempt of Congress citation. But aside from all of that, Yes, we can, you know, look forward. That was a terrible chapter in America and the world's history, what we had to deal with during the coronavirus pandemic.
1: Let's go to the Middle East. The U.S. retaliates against Iran. There was a respite for a few days, and now we're, I guess, back at it. I hate to say that. That's a lousy way to say it. But the U.S. is retaliating against Iran with new airstrikes. What can you tell us about that, John?
14: Well, just that, you know, the president, I was in the Oval Office yesterday, and the president essentially telegraphed that's exactly what the U.S. is going to do, getting retribution for those surprise missile strikes on American bases in the Middle East, the president following through with that threat. So you could certainly say, you know, to put it your way, that we're back at it. I think, you know, it's pretty clear what is not going on right now is diplomacy, because of the fact that Iran broke this truce with that surprise missile attack, which happened overnight on Tuesday.
1: John, as someone who has always been interested in the convergence of business and government, the Fed has always been a topic I am keenly interested in. Why do I feel that this is really a new day at the Fed with Kevin Warsh's comments? Because it's not just leaving interest rates where they are. Some of his comments were, I don't want to say indicting of the previous Fed, but led me to believe they're going to take a different look at how they engage or interact with the economy. Is that fair from your perspective?
14: That's fair. He is the chairman, but keep in mind the vote yesterday to keep interest rates unchanged, 9-3. And Kevin Warsh, the Fed chairman, was one of those who voted to keep interest rates unchanged. The three votes, those Fed presidents wanted to actually increase interest rates. And there's going to be some pressure, you know, as long as this conflict continues. We're going to get some new inflation information, new inflation data over the course of the next few weeks to help the Fed at their next meeting in terms of what they're going to do next. But I think that what Kevin Warsh has learned is that he's just one vote, you know, and, you know, as for all of the power that the Fed chairman has, he cannot corral the rest of those Fed governors who vote on interest rates to see it his way. Each individual Fed governor votes the way they think that the economy should move as it relates to interest rates. And that's what we saw happen in yesterday's vote.
1: Do you think he believes the Fed lost its way in the last 20, 25, or 30 years?
14: I think he would probably diplomatically say essentially what you just said. It's difficult for him because, of course, Jerome Powell is someone that he knows, someone that he worked alongside of when Kevin Warsh was formerly a Fed governor. Now he's the chairman. So I think he'd watch what he says carefully, but I think reading between the lines, he'd say, or you would interpret what he says in the way that you just expressed it, Ken.
1: Very strategic or strategery in the way you gave that answer. Always, and like a veteran, like you would expect a veteran like John to. Thank you, John. Appreciate your time. Have a great day and a great weekend.
14: Thank you, Ken. Thanks for having me on today. Talk to you real soon. Have a great weekend. Bye-bye.
1: Great television senior national editor and White House correspondent John Decker, invoking the name Donald Trump. Let's go to the phone. Someone's there.
15: Sam in Darlington. Good morning, Sam. You're on the air.
16: Good morning, Ken. All I watched yesterday Senator Rand Paul's opening statement, and I had already come to the conclusion that there was a lot of lying and hiding of the truth but he pulled it all together, and I brought in all of the things they've discovered, and it was conclusive. And I feel like I need to apologize, but I didn't say much about people who early on in the COVID thing said that you know, this was a plandemic, you know, this is BS. And it turned out they were right, and I thought they were crazy, but they were right, and I was wrong to believe the mainstream narrative. It's hard for me to, it's what I'm trying to figure out now is why I can't imagine that the good doctor is the only one to blame. The media, the mainstream media, are still. I watched some last night. They haven't accepted that all this stuff was lies. They're still claiming that this is an open question being hotly debated among scientists. And I think there's another factor that figures in that this apparently involved gain-of-function research relating to biological warfare, probably illegal to do in this country, but so you had the security state, the CIA and the Pentagon and all involved in wanting to do this research, so they're farming it out to other countries. Apparently they farmed that some out to Ukraine, too. So some of that is involved with why is the cover-up still goes on among the mainstream media. It's just a perplexing thing. I'll just leave it at that.
1: Yeah, that's what. Thank you, Sam. Appreciate that. And I want to make clear, I mean, I don't believe that we made up ICUs being full. I don't think we made up the pandemic. Now, once again, my concern was and remains, there's a group in America that believe on every issue, and they're mostly never Trumpers. I want to be respectful here. They're mostly never Trumpers. But they genuinely believe, and maybe they've convinced themselves. I don't have any idea, Rev, what motivates the never-Trumper. I mean, I think a lot of it is we built this machine. This machine works like we need it to work, and along comes the disruptor, and we got to do whatever we can to disparage and diminish his ability to make change. I mean, I think that's some of the motivation. But I think there's another motivation, and I do, and this is where I get a bit insulted. I got pretty thick skin. What other people think of me is none of my damn business for the most part. But I don't like to be called anti-intellectual, and I don't like to be called anti-science. I'm not an intellect and I'm not a scientist, but I have respect for intelligence. I have respect for science. And to me, science is the pursuit of the truth. Science is a moving target. It's medicine. It's the pursuit of how do we do it better. Do we do heart surgery like we did 100 years ago? Do we cure? Do we treat cancer like we did 100 years ago? But for some reason, Trump shows up and there's a dedicated universe of men and women who believe anything he says or is associated with has to be anti-intellectual and anti-science. And that's dangerous because you end up with a group of people that have these sheepish qualities and they believe whatever they're fed. And I think America has to find the courage to be more conspiracy theorist. To be more contrarian, to be more contradictory. The great minds of American history are those who question things, are those who have the guts to stand against the grain, to swim against the tide. And it seems that in America today, and I think this is a great illustration, it was real easy and accommodating to agree with Fauci. And I could go back, and I mean, I don't want to try to indict and embarrass anybody, but I could go back to post after post of people who say, I'm a conservative Republican, but you hated Trump. And hating Trump basically made you somewhat demented. I mean, I don't know the word. That's probably an overstatement. I mean, it warped your judgment to a point where you couldn't look at things fairly or clearly. You've got friends, I've got friends, who for the most part make good decisions, and they're smart. And I remember when Trump shows up and the way they just went so far to be opposed to anything he said. And that was the point I tried to make yesterday. The guy that we trusted to understand the science, to give us solid advice based on factual data, didn't. And I think Sam is asking the most appropriate, why? Why did Fauci lie? Was it self aggrandizing? What was it? What was it? Was it money? Was it fame?
15: CYA?
1: Well, I mean, yeah, was it CYA? I mean, you know, giving some of the money to gain a function research. I mean, you know, as a not a science illiterate, but if somebody's not a scientist, I do wonder, why are we trying to make some of these deadly viruses more deadly? And how do we make sure none of this ever happens, much less happens again? I'm not arguing that I have the answer to that. But the answer that I came up with is something I fundamentally believed in, and that is Fauci was not telling the truth. And he was so sure of himself in the public setting, and so many of you drank the Kool-Aid. And I guess at the bottom of all this, Rev, we got to stop being sunshine pumpers and Kool-Aid drinkers. We got to be independent thinkers, and we got to have the courage to go against the grain. We got to have the gumption and the wherewithal to say, I don't trust that guy. Something about him leads me to believe he's being, and now we know he was fundamentally dishonest. Did he concoct the COVID? Did they designate people dying of COVID? Not. And you know, if I want to go down this road, and I will, and I'm not uncomfortable doing this, you've got to concern yourself with how healthcare dollars flow. I mean, we created a financial incentive to say people died of COVID. Why? What is there to gain? Why do we need not 1 million, but 2 million people to die of COVID? Why do you have a financial gain for treating someone who eventually died with COVID? I didn't say of COVID, because I'm not sure we'll never know the answer of how many people died of COVID. There's a big research project going on now, Rev, tracking deaths per year. And I mean, the more people died, so COVID was real. I mean, COVID was deadly, but it was not lethally deadly. I mean, it was not a 5% mortality rate. It was less than 0.1%. And Fauci's guidance and advice led parents to vaccinate their 20-year-old healthy child. That's what troubles me, that a parent had enough faith in the government to put experimental medicine in their 20-year-old kid. How sheepish have we become? Take a break. Back in a few.
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19: This morning, investors are looking at higher interest rates, elevated crude oil prices, and tech earnings. Stock futures are recovering some ground after yesterday's sell-off that followed the Federal Reserve not changing interest rates. Interest rates on treasuries are higher today. The 30-year bond topped 5.23% yesterday, the highest level since around 2007. The Wall Street Journal says the bond market is struggling as traders struggled to interpret the Fed. Brent crude, the global benchmark for oil, is up to $91 a barrel. West Texas Intermediate, U.S. oil at $84 a barrel. Microsoft shares, though up more than 8%, its profit jumped 31% in the recent quarter. But investors were anticipating a more upbeat forecast from Meta Platforms, shares down 9%. That's your Fox Business Report. I'm Jenny Coselda. Invested in you.
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24: Happy Thursday, PD. Here's your community broadcaster's weather for today, July 30th. An absolutely gorgeous day, 90 degrees, and no chance of rain. Pure blue skies from start to finish. Tomorrow, also beautiful, 91 degrees with only a 10% chance of rain. But the weekend brings a lot of changes. Saturday, 91, but Sunday carries a 75% chance of rain.
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1: We're back. 843-661-0937. Let's go to the phone. Someone's there.
15: Chris in Wilmington. Good morning.
26: Good morning, gentlemen. I definitely, well, if way back when with Fauci and Rand Paul, one of the first things that they started getting into was the funding of that lab. They were going back and forth in hearings. So I do think it's a CYA thing for Fauci, definitely. And another one, sorry to get off topic real quick, but just on the last commercial, Mark Lynch, he wants to ban data centers. Has he given you a reason why? The only horse I have in this race is that if he does get elected, you know, he will be a senator there, but just, you know, has he ever, you know, gave you guys a reason why?
1: I know the reason. I don't need to ask him. Republican voters, for the most part, have become very apprehensive about that. I mean, I think it's bad data, no pun intended. I am pro-data center. And if I asked Mark Lynch why he was anti-data center, I doubt he could give me a sound answer.
26: Yeah, I mean, I understand the people's concerns they have in different areas where they go, and but not to be another conspiracy guy, but, you know, they're putting that false information out there. That China's, you know, putting the information out that data centers are bad and they're going to screw up the environment, and I just think we need to take a long look at that. We definitely need them if we're going to be, number one.
1: Thank you, sir. Appreciate that. Well, I mean, the reason I'm pro data center is it's a few things. I've studied it. I have a pretty good understanding and grasp of it. And we need economic development in rural South Carolina. I mean, I'm not pro data center in Manhattan. I'm not pro data center in, downtown Charlotte. But I am pro data center. And rural America needs a tax base. Rural America needs economic development. And data centers need expansive pieces of property. They need access to power and water. And I think rural South Carolina in particular, if I were the governor of South Carolina or Alan Wilson, who is our Republican nominee, I would let the world know that South Carolina is open for business when it comes to data centers. The other thing that data centers bring is capital. You're talking about Google and Meta and XAI and Microsoft. I mean, you're talking about some of the most well-funded companies in the world on the planet. And I've told Rev, in my time in economic development, it was always, do you have banking? Do you have financing? We got a great idea. We got great relationships. We don't have any money. Well, Google's got a lot of money. Meta has a lot of money. Microsoft has a lot of money. XAI has a lot of money. Their access to capital is not in question. So I am a big fan of data centers in rural South Carolina. They're nowhere near the threat that a lot of people believe. It's a little bit like I'm opposed to data centers, but I injected experimental drugs in my 17-year-old kid. Okay, logically rationalize that, if you will. Now, once again, I'm not pro-data center everywhere. And the data centers bring the ability, Rev, to add generation to our power grid. So I think it's an opportunity. We know we're going to have to address our energy. We are. I mean, our energy grid in South Carolina is somewhat antiquated. It's controlled by, to some degree, a government agency, quasi-government agency, that hadn't made the best decisions. Let's be honest. The quasi-government agency that has a large say in our energy grid has not made the best decisions recently. So I think when you recruit a Google or a Meta or an XAI or a Microsoft or an Amazon, I think you let them know that, you got to help us provide the energy. And whatever the megawatts or kilowatts or whatever language and lingo that is, that they've got to be a partner in adding, generation to the grid. And I think they have agreed to that. The water issue is nowhere near what people say it is. I can accurately say and confidently say that a data center today under new construction will use about as much water as a Walmart supercenter. It will use less. I mean, they've got a lot of technology. We're talking about data centers. We're talking about the most technologically innovative companies in the world. They're trying to be better and better at what they do. And they tend to get better and better at what they do. So rural South Carolina needs a tax base. Rural South Carolina needs economic development. I think data centers right now today are the best option. What would I love to see Toyota announce tomorrow that they're building a plant and employ 3,000 people in Lower Florence County? Of course I would. Absolutely. I'd be ecstatic. I'd convince y'all to buy Toyotas. But I just think that's a bit far-fetched now as we speak. So right now, I think the challenges of rural South Carolina and the tax base of these dying towns could be best addressed with data centers. And I do believe, as the caller said a second ago, the Russians try to convince the Americans, it would have been the Soviets back then, the Soviets try to convince the Americans to not drill for oil. And some of you drank the Kool-Aid. The Chinese are trying to convince Americans to not build data centers. Why did Soviet Union not want us building energy or building drilling for oil? Because they didn't want us to be energy independent. They wanted us to be dependent upon regions of the world that bring about political and economic instability and would make our energy future more complicated. My point, the Chinese are doing the same sort of propaganda, trying to convince the American people, like the Soviets did, that drilling for energy is bad, that data centers are bad. And I find it rich with irony, Rev, when somebody complains profusely about data centers on their computer, on a social media site that requires data, energy. And once again, look, I get the debate. The caller said something interesting. We didn't have a debate. It's almost like if you've got an alternate idea or theory, you're a right winger. I mean, that's the default of the Never Trumpers and what I'll call the liberal media. They've tried to marginalize anybody associated with MAGA, and they've not been able to do it. Imagine Fauci and yesterday's hearing if there weren't Fox News and social media. We'd never heard a word about it. I mean, it would have been a tree falling in the woods. Did it make a noise? Probably not. I mean, we're talking about, in my humble opinion, the biggest lie the American people have dealt with in my lifetime, that sacrificed our economy, sacrificed our social order. And I want to make this very clear. We're talking about the Federal Reserve and what Warsher may or may not do. If interest rates go up 2 or 3 points, and that's what he wants to do. I mean, Warsh wants to raise interest rates because he believes the Fed has been asleep at the wheel in taking care of inflation or trying to address inflation. Where was the majority of inflation generated? The M2 money supply. Deficit spending. Why did we do that? Because Fauci said, stay home. Fauci said, close your business. Fauci said, don't go to school. Fauci sacrificed our social order and economy, and now the Fed has another chore. Take a break, back in a few.
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9: It's what President Trump warned he'd do. I'm Dave Anthony, Fox News, hitting Iran with another night of bombing.
13: You know, we got to smack him a little bit.
9: He also had warned that Iran would take a beating for trying to attack a base in Jordan, and U.S. Central Command says they completed a heavy wave of strikes. Fox's Peter Ducey reports from the White House.
14: The president has been presented an option by the head of CENTCOM to go big and escalate strikes, according to the Wall Street Journal. The idea behind Admiral Brad Cooper's high-end option is to go beyond the smaller retaliatory airstrikes that have done little to deter Tehran from threatening ships in the Strait of Hormuz and lobbing missiles at American forces in the region by sharply escalating the war.
9: Speaking of escalating, China may get involved, according to Reuters.
16: A Chinese company that is reportedly going to provide Iran with at least 400 shoulder-fired missiles over land. And these are missiles, manpads, that are used to shoot down helicopters and jets. The same type of missile that shot down that U.S. plane earlier this year over southwestern Iran.
9: Fox's Trey Yingston, Tel Aviv. Iran has targeted more ships in the Strait of Hormuz, and two natural gas sites were hit by drones off the Egyptian coast. But oil prices are down a bit this morning. We also, later this hour, are going to get another inflation update, but it's for June, when oil and gas prices have been falling. They have recently risen back up. A vote was planned today in the Senate, and it's been postponed, as two Republicans who fell out of favor with President Trump voiced concerns about the acting attorney general.
17: Republicans John Cornyn and Tom Tillis say they want more assurances about President Trump's settlement with the IRS before voting to advance Todd Blanche's nomination out of the Judiciary Committee to a full Senate confirmation vote. The president dropped a $10 billion lawsuit over leaked tax returns in exchange for a later scrap plan to compensate people claiming political prosecution and ending existing Trump family tax audits. Blanche signed off on the deal as acting attorney general.
9: That's Fox's Chris Foster. 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
2: Happy Thursday, PD. Here's your community broadcaster's weather for today, July 30th. An absolutely gorgeous day, 90 degrees, and no chance of rain. Pure blue skies from start to finish. Tomorrow, also beautiful, 91 degrees with only a 10% chance of rain. But the weekend brings a lot of changes. Saturday, 91, but Sunday carries a 75% chance of rain.
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4: We're back, 843-661-0937. I'm finding out in social media, everybody doesn't agree with my interpretation of what happened yesterday. Here's an interesting read, and then we'll get to our guest. Fauci's imperfect, but people like you, anytime the liberal says people like you know what they're saying, you're anti-intellectual, you're anti-science, people like you are the reason COVID-19 deaths ultimately ended up being worse among Republicans, because your obsession with not being a sheep outweighed logic and altruism. I told Rev during the break, to me, I am obligated to be logical, to be a serious person, for my opinions to be weighed with any degree of seriousness. I have to work logically through some of the issues. But then he throws in the old liberal altruism. You got to be logical. Okay, I'm good with that. And you got to be altruistic. No, I choose to be altruistic. That's not an obligation. But anytime the liberal posts on my page, people like you, what they're saying is the college dropout from a town with no stoplight doesn't have the ability, intellect, nor acumen to understand the complexities of COVID-19. Here's what I do know, and then we'll get our guest. I know that the guy that does understand it much better than I do said something in January privately that completely and totally contradicted what he said publicly in April with the leader of the free world by his side. Logically, I know that to be true. Why shouldn't we question everything he had to say, giving guidance from there forward? Drew McKissick, SCGOP chairman, is also one of those people like you. Drew, good morning. How are you?
5: I'm doing well this morning. How are y'all?
4: I am well, sir. Okay, I'm going to prove that Republicans can disagree and still be in the same party. Explain to me exactly what primary voting in a statewide primary means from the SCGOP's perspective.
5: What primary voting means?
4: Well, I mean, the statewide primary, and I'm talking about, you know what I'm talking about. I'm talking about her being allowed to run and Danny Lee Ford not being allowed to run. But walk me through the thought process.
5: So first off, the rule that covers this is the rule we put in place at our state convention a month ago. Okay, so this is a new rule. This is the first time that we've applied this rule. This is part of the rule that we passed in order to give our party standing to sue the state of South Carolina for not allowing us to close our primaries and giving us partisan voter registration. Okay, so that's the reason why the rule was put in place. The 2 out of 3 primary participation rule or aspect of that rule is one part of the rule. So you have to, in order to be a candidate, for us to certify you as a candidate, you need to have voted in 2 out of the last 3 statewide primary elections. And failing that, then in order to be certified, the executive committee, either at the county level or the state level, depending on what level of office you're running for, would have to agree to give you a waiver. Okay, by a simple majority vote. So that's the process. The 2 out of 3 aspect of that rule goes back to 2022. We put that in place for our own internal purposes for party offices. So to run for any office in the party above the precinct level, county party office, state delegate, state party offices, et cetera, you have to have voted in 2 out of the last 3 statewide primaries. So that process is not new to us. We've been using that for almost 5 years now. So what that means is you have to have voted in 2 out of the last 3 statewide primaries. The term statewide primary in this context, what it means is general election primaries or our presidential primaries. So when we first were putting that rule together, we actually used the phrase, about 5 years ago, we actually used the phrase June primary, or general election primary. In other words, that's a statewide convention.

0: conducted primary, conducted statewide by the state election commission. Okay, every June of every 2 years, you have a general election primary. Now, we don't always necessarily have a statewide candidate on that primary or in that primary, right? In 24, we didn't. There was no governor's race, no Senate race, et cetera. It was just all of the other races around the state, sheriffs and everything else, but it's a statewide conducted primary. The reason why we changed that language 5 years ago, though, not to say general election or June primary, is because somebody said, well, we ought to add the presidential primary to that list. You know, for people, if they participate in the presidential primary, then that would also count. And that was a good idea. So we changed the phrasing to statewide. You know, again, that would incorporate then the statewide presidential primary. It wouldn't if you just said June or general election. Now, when you go, for instance, right now to the State Election Commission's website and enter your own Social Security number to look up your voting record, you know, it shows when you voted, what elections you participated in. When it comes to primaries, what it says right there on the line is statewide primary or statewide primary dash runoff for each respective cycle. So in other words, 2024 is a cycle. You participated in the primary or the runoff primary. I mean, it's like two halves of the same football game, right? I mean, it's the same opposite you're voting for. It's the same process, the same primary process. Or you participated in 22. If you voted in the primary or you voted in the runoff, you voting in either one of those aspects of that primary counts as one primary participation. And you have to have voted in at least two of those respective processes out of the last three, according to our rule.
1: Why does that seem to me, and this is where you and I are going to probably disagree, why does that seem to me to reek of exclusivity and not inclusiveness? Why does my instinct, you're Republican, I'm a Republican. You want Republicans to win, I want Republicans to win. So there's no daylight between us there. But why does my instinct, my gut, tell me that we're being more exclusive than inclusive?
0: Well, then I'm assuming you would be of the camp that would say that we shouldn't be able to register by party either. I mean, limiting who can participate in our primary, limiting who can run in our primary to people who are registered with our party is, quote, exclusive.
1: But yes. Can I jump in, Drew?
0: Exclusivity in some cases is actually a good thing. I mean, we're talking about who can potentially vote in and who can potentially carry the banner of our party, speak on behalf of our party. So when it comes to who we're putting on the line, we decided we need some modicum of an objective standard of allegiance to the party that you loosely affiliate with our party. And outside of having the party, I mean, the state giving us the ability to register by party, this is as close as we can get. It's an objective standard whether or not you have been supporting our party historically here in recent history. So 2 out of 3 of the last primaries is an objective standard.
1: And I respect that, and I don't disagree with that standard. My point is, when you say the word limited, the populist in me hears they don't really want me to be a part of what they're doing over there. And you're somewhat of a political junkie. I'm a political junkie. I just wear the Seinfeld watcher. Here's that word limited, and they look elsewhere to be a part of a political party. That's the populist in me. That's not, you know, and I'm like you. I want conservatives voting for conservatives, and I want to win on conservative ideas and principles. But the populist in me hears that word limited, and I'm going like, wow, that decreases the chances of winning rather than increase.
0: Well, that's where you and I would disagree. I mean, again, when it comes to our party and our label, our brand, who's going to speak on our behalf, a party, it's a private group of individuals who get together around a common consensus to nominate candidates to win elections, to carry those policies, to carry that consensus into government, has a right to decide who's going to participate in it, whether it's as a candidate or whether it's as a voter, to help make the choice of who represents us.
1: But do we have the right to limit when the state pays for the primaries?
0: Absolutely, we do.
1: Explain that. I mean, give me the good answer on that. I mean, I've got you on the hot seat, and I'm saying, Drew, you want to limit these primaries, but the taxpayers funding it.
0: Well, first off, the state took over running the primaries, and don't forget, when you go register or file to run in a primary in South Carolina, and you know this because you've done this before, you go down to the election commission and you fill out your paperwork, and what do? You pay a filing fee for running for office to, in this case, the Republican Party or the Democrat Party. We collect those filing fees. But what do we have to do? And this is the part that gets lost in the translation here. According to state law, I have to give every single penny of those filing fees over to the state of South Carolina. So, for instance, we just had 12 candidates file. We certified 9 candidates to run. Each and every one of them wrote a $10,440 check to the Republican Party. I have to give every dollar of that back over to the State Election Commission. So all those candidates are paying those filing fees to us. By law, it all goes to the State Election Commission. We don't keep a dime of it. So, you know, we can talk all day about who's going to fund what, whether or not the state believes it's in the best interest to facilitate as wide a swath of people to potentially participate. In 1992, I believe it was, up until then, parties in this state ran their own primaries in the sense of we kept the filing fees and we opened the polls ourselves. We were running primaries with, you know, big Tupperware boxes and paper ballots, and, you know, we were counting them out at the end of the night, calling them into state headquarters and totaling it up. Now, that works as far as it goes, but the problem is what everybody figured out is the further we moved into the age of let's sue everybody, all of a sudden parties started getting sued for, well, you didn't open every single box in Williamsburg County for the Republican Party. You only opened 10 precincts instead of 20, so we get sued. And when this party over here gets sued because they didn't do this, they didn't do that, well, basically, in 92, all the folks in the legislature decided, well, let's just, you know, call it quits on suing everybody. Let's make the parties give the filing fees to the state and let the state take over running the primary so nobody gets sued anymore and all the boxes will be open. That's how the system we have today came about. Now, if they want to talk about giving the filing fees back to the party, we can raise some of them if we think we need to fund something, or we can come to a different arrangement. That's fine. But at the end of the day, who actually gets to decide who picks our nominees? I mean, this is about a constitutional right to freedom of association, period.
1: When is that suit likely to take place, Drew?
0: So we've already sued. So it's been filed. State Election Commission has been, they've received it. I think they acknowledged receipt of it, I think, a week ago. They probably have, I believe, maybe this, you know, federal case of 30 days, I think, for their initial response to our lawsuit. And then we'll see what they have to say. And then it'll be sitting with a federal judge.
1: Interesting. And I think you just enlightened people on a lot of things that have changed that day. Most Americans were not, most South Carolinians weren't aware of. Okay, let's stop fighting for a second. The boogeyman's not you nor me. Drew, I don't ever remember feeling as intensely frustrated as I was yesterday, because I've dug into this and I think I understand it enough to know, and I'm not one of these COVID deniers, and I'm not an anti-vaxxer. I'm nowhere near that. I think there's a fair debate to be had about a lot of these things. But we know now that Anthony Fauci was saying something privately to himself and something publicly to we, the American people, not about whether we should build this bridge or not, not about whether we should name this arena after this person or not, about our public health, about whether we should inject experimental medicine in young, healthy Americans. What did you make? I thought Republicans did a good job of making the case that Fauci was not about public health, but rather himself. Where do we go from here? I mean, what was it, a good day for Republicans to have that moment?
0: Well, I think it was. I mean, it was, number one, it was, I think, incumbent on Republicans to attempt to have that moment, to drag him out in public and put those questions to him that have been, you know, on the minds of most Americans, I'd say, you know, accepting some of the more liberal progressive mindset who think it's okay to have command and control fill in the blank in our society. But it was a conversation that needed to be brought out to the public. And the problem is, of course, that, you know, he took the fifth, 111 times, I think, something like that, which, you know, he can say anything he wants to about, you know, oh, well, I'm going to take the fifth because I'm scared of Rand Paul. Well, I mean, what does that have to do with the truth? So either you're scared, I mean, because you've got a pardon from Joe Biden, okay, well, then, you know, you ought to be able to sit there and just tell the complete and utter truth about anything and everything you did in service to the federal government, because you got a pardon from Joe Biden for it. But for some reason, I guess he figured that there were certain things he still didn't want to say, and he didn't want to, quote, perjure himself and risk going to prison for however many years left he may have. I mean, he's 85 years old. But again, I think it's important that Republicans attempt to have that conversation, attempt to drag these things out in the public. And just to put a raw political point on it, it's a winning issue. It's an issue, again, that, you know, folks still feel strongly about, still feel that has not been reconciled. And trying to force that reconciliation is a good thing.
1: Last subject. You've got a Senate race in a couple of weeks. You guys are trying to engage the public as many times and in many places as you can. What's on tap? What's on schedule? When are these Senate candidates going to debate one another in this sprint of a campaign?
0: Yep. First thing everybody needs to know, tomorrow is the deadline to apply for an absentee ballot. If you're going to be gone out of town through early voting, the end of next, the end of, was it the 5th, 6th, and 7th? I think it's early voting. Yeah. So through the end of next week in the primary, if you're going to be gone by tomorrow, you can apply for an absentee ballot. So if you just make sure you do that. Secondly, the first debate, hosted by Gray Media, is going to be in Columbia, is going to be Monday, 7 p.m. to 8 p.m. So right after your evening news. There'll be 5 candidates on that stage. We will decide, our debate committee will meet tomorrow and decide which 5 candidates will be the 5 highest polling candidates, and the averages of the polls that we will have received by that point will be on that stage. And next week, Wednesday, Thursday, and Friday is early voting for the primary. And then, you have the primary itself on August 11th. This is the most important decision in the last 22 years, I believe you can say, that Republicans have made since 04. We first had when Jim DeMint last won an open primary, or primary for an open seat, when Fritz Hollings stepped down. So it's been 22 years. So the most important decision we've made about this kind of an issue in 22 years, and it's going to be on the shortest time frame. I mean, the election is, again, August 11th, so it's coming up fast, people.
1: You've been around this. I've been around this. You've been around Lindsey. I've been around Lindsey. I've always referred to Lindsey as a political enigma. You know, I loved him one minute, I despised him the next, and that would have been the same breath almost. As we laid Lindsey to rest in South Carolina yesterday, forget all the tributes in and around D.C. I'm more interested in what South Carolina and South Carolinians feel about Lindsey. Is it fair to say that Lindsey's politics were a mixed bag, but as a human being, we liked him?
0: 100%. I mean, he was 100% South Carolina, and he was 100% unpretentious. He could go anywhere, talk to anybody, fight with you, disagree with you, and agree with you later on something else you cared about. He didn't carry grudges and an enemies list. If you fought with him, but later you could beat for something he was for, he'd work hard next to you for it. Anyway, at the end of the day, more so than any other elected official in the state, Lindsey supported the party up and down. I mean, local organizations, state organizations, he wanted as many Republicans as possible to win anytime he was on the ballot.
1: And I'm concerned he's not on top of the ballot. I mean, I don't know why. I get real concerned about Avery. I mean, you know me. I worry about Avery. I don't wake up finding what's right in the world. I wake up every morning finding what's wrong with the world. And it bothers me that Lindsey and his machine won't be leading our ticket in November. That means we got to be more on guard and more ready than we've ever been. Fair?
0: Have to do our job, but cannot take anything for granted. If we do our job and do what we normally do in an election cycle, we'll be good. We just got to make sure we do our job and don't take it for granted.
1: Thank you, Drew. Appreciate the time, my man.
0: Yes, sir. Y'all take care.
1: We'll take a break. We'll be back in just a few moments.
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5: 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And I wouldn't be surprised if he added one big, beautiful ballroom and an arch somewhere on the property, because he would want to obviously duplicate his dearest friend in life, you, Mr. President. Lindsey, my friend, goodbye for now. We will see you again. We will finish the work that you started. Well done, good and faithful servant. Enter thou into the joy of thy Lord. Godspeed, Lindsey Graham.
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1: We're back. 843-661-0937. Let's go to the phone. Someone's there.
11: Terry in Lake City. Good morning, Terry.
18: Hey, good morning. Good morning, good morning. Hey, Ken, I missed part of the interview you had there with Drew. And did you ask him the situation why they disallowed or did not allow Danny and the other guy to be on the ballot? And the other thing is, why is it not all the candidates that paid their $10,000 plus to be on the ballot and run is not going to be included? So they get to pick and choose who's going to be in the debate next week. And one more thing real quick, and I'll let you answer, is why wouldn't the Senate, since they're waiting on the whole thing with Fauci to come up next week, go ahead and schedule and try to question the scarf lady, Bricks or whatever her name was, and try to tie some things up and open up the door on that end of it. And we'll talk with you later, guys.
1: Yeah, I would imagine there'll be a lot of other people involved in, I mean, if they decide to go past Fauci and find out, was anybody complicit? Was there a conspiracy? Who was conspiratorial? I don't have any idea. Birch would be an interesting person. Some others that we believe, what's the guy's name? Fauci told him to delete the email like the next day or the day after. I could find it here if you'll give me 2 seconds. Anyway, there's a gentleman named, singing, I ought to do better, Francis Collins. I don't know if you remember that or not, but Fauci sent him an email on February 2nd, 2020, and it was about proximal origin, and he suggested, his words, you ready? Please delete this email after you read it. That was on February 2nd, 2020. He's the NIH, National Infections, National Institute of Health, NIH director. These acronyms get harder, especially if you don't work in government. But his name's Francis Collins, and I guess he'd be a co-conspirator, potentially a co-conspirator. Drew technically walked, and he may not like it, but I mean, I think he explained their way of thinking. He explained how they got to a place that disqualified Danny Lee Ford and made Lindsey's sister Darlene eligible. I don't chair that committee. I don't run the SCGOP. You may like his explanation. You may not like his explanation, but they're comfortable with it. The debates, in a way, I kind of agree with that. When you file to run for office knowing you have very little chance, you got to accept the reality of there's very little chance you end up on the debate stage. I don't want 12 candidates. I don't want 9 candidates. I don't want 8 candidates. There's got to be some threshold. I mean, when you decide to run for office, and if you've got $10,440 to pay a filing fee, to me, it's up to you to make yourself a credible candidate. And there's got to be some way to measure credibility. Right now, polling is the best way. I guess prediction markets may one day be the best predictor, but right now, polling. And when you do 2 or 3 polls and you've got 3 candidates in the 20s or 15s or whatever, and another candidate at 1, another candidate at 2, that's just the way the ball bounces. I think the voter deserved to hear from people who have a legitimate chance to win. Well, I mean, anybody can win. The Americans beat the Russians in ice hockey. I get it. But right now, the system says you got to be a tier one candidate to get on the debate stage. They get to make that decision. The SCGOP is running the debate. I'll share this with you. Rev knows, you guys don't. Drew reached out to me early this week and asked me if I'd picked a horse in this race. And I said, yeah, I don't do good at minding my own business. My congressman is running to be a senator. I'm going to be for my congressman. When my anything runs, I'm a unapologetic homer. But Drew said, well, then I can't ask you the next question, because he wanted me to be a part of a debate panel, asking questions of senatorial candidates, and I would have been honored. I mean, it was flattered that he considered, because it's not me. I mean, it's us. I mean, we built something here that has a little bit of vitality. and political horsepower, and we're proud of that. But once again, this is not about me, Ref. Josh thinks it's about him, but it's not. It's about our army of listeners out there who have, you know, helped us create something that the rest of the state pays attention to. The problem we've got is there aren't as many Republicans in the PD as we need there to be and wish there were. We've done all we can to try to convert, but, you know, you win some and you lose some others. So long story short, you may not like the decision the SCGOP made about qualified or not. You may not like the decision the GOP made about who gets to be on the debate stage, but it's their decision. It's their call to make. I just simply asked Drew to explain it. How did you decide to make Danny Lee Ford ineligible and Darlene Graham Nordone eligible? Once again, you may not like his explanation, but it's the one they stand by. 843-661-0937. Let's go to the phone.
11: Brad in Florence. Hello, Brad. You're on the air.
19: Hey, good morning, guys. Hey, Ken. Quick question. In the previous segment, y'all were discussing about the voting and the primaries and having to have voted in two previous primaries. And I might not be understanding it correctly, but just curious, how does that affect like a new voter, like someone who just turns 18?
1: I can't run for office. I don't think an 18-year-old can run anyway.
19: No. I'm talking about being able to vote.
1: Yeah, I don't know. I guess you go register to vote. You declare yourself a Republican. I mean, that's what Drew wants. You know, register as a Republican. You vote in the Republican primary. I don't like the word limit. I mean, I told Drew on the air and I told Rev off the air. I got a big populist streak in me. And populism by definition means I care what the population think. And I've accepted the majority of people watching Seinfeld. They're not watching Fox News. They're not watching CNN. They're not listening to conservative talk radio. And I think when those people, Brad, hear the word limited, that there's something about that that is exclusive and not inclusive. And I want to grow the party. I want to have populists. I want to have conservatives. I want to have neocons. I want to have hawks. I want everybody who believes in limited government to be a part of the Republican Party. And I think what they're trying to do limits the growth of the party, has the potential to limit the growth of the party. And I think one of our listeners, Charles, has put on social media before, I couldn't run. When I decided to run and get in, I would have been ineligible. Donald Trump would have been ineligible. I think David Beasley may have been ineligible. I mean, there are a lot of us former office holders who don't meet that current criteria. And I think welcoming people to be a part of the system is probably more rewarding than not.
19: Okay. All right. Well, thank you very much.
1: Thank you. Appreciate that. That's kind of interesting. I was a late bloomer. I mean, I tell the story. I didn't register to vote until I was 40 years old, and I did that to run. I figured I needed one vote. My wife said, I'll think about it. So I needed at least one vote. I would have been ineligible per the current construct. And I just think if a 40-year-old gets a wild hair up his butt and wants to run for elected office, as a Republican, I think we should embrace that. That's just me. Donald Trump. How many believe Donald Trump was a diehard Republican? Trump was a lot of things. I mean, he probably gave as much money to Nancy Pelosi as he did John Boehner back in the day, or whomever, Newt Gingrich, or whomever. Trump's a mixed bag. I mean, he's a very mixed bag. But we don't want him in the Republican Party. We don't want him bringing that energy and attitude into the Republican Party. And I just think, it once again, the word limited. The word limited worries me. Now, in all fairness to Drew and some of the others, Rev, I've never been a big party guy. I've never been the guy that puts the party. I think he said Lindsey did a great job of putting the party first. Lindsey did. I mean, there's no denying that. Lindsey didn't let the party go lacking if he knew about it. I mean, Lindsey was a diehard party Republican. He supported the Republican Party. Henry McMaster, former chairman of the Republican Party. I kind of like inviting people. I mean, we know we've got this, you know, this army of voters and conservative thinkers and a conservative universe, and we like those people. And for the most part, we agree. But I just think at times, Rev, we blind ourselves to the periphery. We blind ourselves to the Seinfeld watcher who may have a lot of similar views that we do, but don't want to call themselves a Republican. You know, you mean to tell me I got to sign a form before I can vote in a Republican primary? I got to declare myself one thing or another. I may not like this crop of Republicans. I may like the next crop a lot. I just think, once again, I bring nothing but political instinct. That's the only thing I have. I don't have an education in political science. I'm not scholarly in the history of American politics. I guess I've learned as we've gone along here, but I think I've got a pretty good instinct. I think my gut's pretty good about who the voters are, what they're thinking, what they like, what they don't like. And I guess my track record says I do. I mean, I don't like to say this. Well, I do kind of like to say it. I put my name on a ballot 6 times, 7 times, 8 times, never lost. It's certainly not because I'm the most decorated candidate, smartest candidate, most capable candidate, most competent candidate. But I think I've always tried to listen and understand the people. And I think if you listen and understand the people, and those people listen to you and hear the word limited, they're going to say, okay, they want that club to be a little more exclusive. They want that club to be a little smaller. Josh, you're a younger guy. I mean, am I overstating the word limited? Doesn't we want to limit the voters? We want to limit the candidates. That's just not very welcoming. And we need to get young people. I mean, the Republican Party is still, for the most part, stale, pale, and male.
20: Well, yeah, and we've talked about that before, how that's the biggest complaint of young conservatives is they feel that they have more of a sense of nationalism rather than making money, rather than a prosperous economy. And let's be honest, it is the old right, which, funny enough, neocon stands for new right, but now that's the old right. And they're tired of it. People that don't even want to vote for Danny Ford are upset that that election is being gatekept by our side.
1: If he had $10,440 and I'm the boss of the world, he runs. He may not get any votes, but he certainly runs. And I'm a Gamecock. And he's the son of a former Tiger coach. See, I can be that open-minded. Let's take a break. We'll be back in just a few.
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26: Happy Thursday, PD. Here's your community broadcaster's weather for today, July 30th. An absolutely gorgeous day, 90 degrees, and no chance of rain. Pure blue skies from start to finish. Tomorrow, also beautiful, 91 degrees with only a 10% chance of rain. But the weekend brings a lot of changes. Saturday, 91, but Sunday carries a 75% chance of rain.

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1: We're back. 843-661-0937. Let's go to the phone. Ashley in Poston's Corner. Good morning, Ashley.
2: Hi, good morning, gentlemen. Drew McKissick, I wish he would look at what's going on in the country right now. Because it's going back to, it's not mine and your party, it's their party. When he couldn't get it through the legislative branch in South Carolina, when he couldn't get it passed on a ballot initiative, and even put in sticky language to get it there, now he's suing the voters of South Carolina to get accomplish what they want to accomplish. And on this other thing, too, is what they want to do. It reminds me of the Democratic Party when instead of Bernie Sanders, they put in Hillary Clinton. Instead of Joe Biden, they just popped in Kamala Harris. You've got these never Trumpers and this old guard that does not want to hand over the reins in any way, shape, or form. And it's offensive to the Republican Party of South Carolina that our Republican Party is actually doing this. And I'll take it off there, fellas.
1: Thank you, Ashley. Well, I've always said the difference in the and there is I and R, but it's monumental when it comes to political parties. And I think the birth of Never Trump, the genesis of Never Trump, is all about the Republican Party and not their Republican Party. They're two kind of Republicans. And I would imagine, Rev, they're two kind of Democrats. They're those who are philosophically convicted. They have a worldview. We just talked about Lindsey Graham a second ago. Like him or not, Lindsey had a worldview. Fair, Josh? I mean, you didn't agree with his worldview, but Lindsey had a worldview, and he was pretty consistent about what he believed in and why he believed in it. I'd like to believe that my worldview is philosophical. I have studied some of those, you know, the way the world works, and I've landed here, and there's some degree of thoughtfulness that I put in it. And then there's their Republican Party, and their Republican Party includes the people that have put the deck chairs on the cruise ship where they need them to be. It's not about philosophy. It's not about worldview. It's about using a political party to influence, having a political party in power, normally self-gain financially for the most part. And I think if you dug into Fauci, that's what you'll find. I mean, his ability to disperse hundreds of millions of healthcare dollars in ways that you and I will never conceive. We couldn't imagine. I mean, we gave an example. Some guy that runs a cancer center said Fauci is the greatest thing ever. And then you dig a little bit deeper, and the guy received $360 million of grant money that Fauci in some way, shape, or form had his hand in. But to Ashley's point, the political party is designed to be a debate of ideas and philosophies. Josh and I disagree a little bit on some things. Rev and I disagree a little bit on some things. But we're members of the Republican Party because we've decided in this binary world, the majority of philosophies I hold are more in line with the, you know, the bent of this political party. But then you've got their Republican Party, and I would imagine is their Democrat Party, and their Republican Party is all about money, influence, and power. It's not about philosophy. It's not about ideology. It's not about doing the right thing by the American people. And that's why they hate Trump. Trump doesn't bring a philosophy to the White House. I mean, he was ushered in on the, you know, the tide of populism. But Trump doesn't bring some rigid ideology. I mean, do you think Trump studied at the knee of William Buckley or George Will or, you know, has studied all of Jefferson's writings or Hamilton's writings for that matter? Hell no. I mean, Trump's a populist. He's a business guy. He's a pragmatist. He's malleable. He'll be what today what he needs to be, and he'll be tomorrow something different. He's fine with that. But the people that supported Trump or based on this philosophy of what? The world has passed me by. I mean, the game is rigged. We got to drain the swamp. I mean, when you really think of one sentence that got Trump to be as consequential a political figure, and even the Trump naysayers now, Rev, are saying he's consequential. I mean, they hate saying that. They grit their teeth and probably take a strong drink of bourbon. But they know they can't lose all credibility. So they'll say, you know, I don't like the guy. And I think he's bad for the nation. But it's hard to deny his consequence. He has been a consequential political figure. But I think history will show the biggest consequence Trump brought in 2016 was we the people acknowledging that neither political party had our interests at heart. They were both not the Democrat and the Republican Party. They were their Republican Party and their Democrat Party. What do we call it? Uniparty? I mean, in my humble opinion, Trump was a manifestation of a reality that the duopoly had failed. These two political parties that we've trusted to steer our government in one direction or another became untrustworthy. And I don't know the answer to this, Reb, because you and I've talked about it off the air. What happens when government loses the moral authority? I mean, I don't know where you go there. I mean, is it anarchy? Is it banana republic? I don't have any idea. But if you ask Americans today, do you have any faith in your government? No. No. And Fauci does things like he does, on public health. I had somebody tell me yesterday, man, if you'll lie and allow a kid to take a shot in the name of self-preservation or self, your grandiose vision of yourself or whatever, but if you do that, what won't you do? And I think Fauci is symptomatic of where the government has ended up. That they believe that they're above the law, they're untouchable by the measures that you and I have to adhere to and live by. And that's a sad commentary, and I don't know the answer of what happens when government loses the moral authority. 843-661-0937. Take a break. Back in a few.
3: 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We are so grateful to these heroes, and so is Pepsi of Florence.
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12: Iran targets American troops in Jordan again. I'm Dave Anthony, Fox News. But like the last time, the missiles launched were shot down. The U.S. retaliated last night for that first attack aimed at U.S. base.
13: President Trump told Fox News yesterday that Iran was going to get a beating. U.S. Central Command said dozens of targets belonging to Iran's Revolutionary Guard were hit in an operation lasting over 2 hours. Military command centers, missile and drone facilities, and coastal surveillance and defense sites. This week has seen the conflict expand with the first publicly announced joint U.S.-Saudi strikes targeting Iranian proxies in Iraq.
12: Fox's Jonathan Savage. And as President Trump considers an even more intense round of bombing, Reuters reports China could get involved, providing Iran with hundreds of shoulder-fired air defense missiles that could target Americans, like the fighter jets shot down in Iran earlier this year. The president reacted, saying this about China's leader.
14: That would be surprising. He told me very strongly he wouldn't partake. But he knows I'd be quite disappointed.
12: It is sentencing day in Georgia for a father, 2 days after his school shooter's son got life in prison.
15: Colin Gray was found guilty of murder and manslaughter charges in March for buying his son Colt the AR-15-style rifle the 14-year-old ended up using to fatally shoot four people at Appalachian High School in 2024. Prosecutors say the father also left the gun unsecured in their house despite warnings that the teen was a danger to others.
12: Fox's Kristen Goodwin. We just got updates to the economy showing an unexpected slowdown in GDP growth. 1.5% in the second quarter, down from 2.1% in the first 3 months of the year. We also got an inflation report, and like earlier ones, the PCE index shows a slight price decline in June.
16: Month over month, we saw a decline of 0.1%. Year over year, we gained 3.7%.
12: Fox Business Network Cheryl Cassone, that June decline was expected, but inflation may be back up this month as oil and gas got pricier the last few weeks with the resumed U.S. and Iran fighting. 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
1: China is stealing our elections, taking our jobs, buying up our houses, and seizing our farmland, causing disastrous inflation. 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I'm Mark Lynch. 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
2: From the WMBF Newsroom, I'm Lauren Korn. One person is dead after crashing in Florence County. Troopers say the car went off the road, hit a culvert, and overturned Thursday night at Pamlico Highway, Willard Henry Road. Their name has not been released. A $100 demand sparked a knife attack in Marlborough County. Christopher Strickland allegedly threw the knife at a man, hitting him in the leg before chasing him with it in McCall last year. Deputies say while searching for Strickland the next day, he stole a kid's phone from another home in the same area. Robinson County arrested Strickland on Wednesday, who will be sent back to Marlborough County to face charges, including assault and battery. Florence police are showing up with a different kind of service this week. They're handing out free fans as part of Operation Cool Florence to help folks beat the heat. More than 60 people.

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2: We're back, 843-661-0937. We normally do this on Friday, but we had a scheduling conflict. Our honor a vet is here today. So no matter what the day of the week is, we're going to take a chance to honor a vet if given the opportunity. We have Mike Streeth. Did I get the last name right?
3: Streeth.
2: Streeth. S-T-R-E-A. We debated whether it was Streeth or Streeth. I think you said it was Streeth, and I've mispronounced it anyway. Mike is an Army vet. And we were talking off the air, involved in the voter registration board in Clarendon County.
3: Correct.
2: Okay. Which was harder, being an, I'm kidding. One can be as challenging
3: on the
2: as,
3: board.
2: Yeah. As the, I can imagine. I ask all veterans this, and I'll ask you, what motivated you to join the Army?
3: I joined the Army because I was kind of a wild one growing up, and I needed to, some discipline in my life, and I wanted to get a career path, which wound up not being my career path, but it gave me the discipline to go on.
2: So it's interesting, at an early age, you knew that you needed something that you probably weren't crazy about having.
3: Oh, yeah. Oh, yeah.
2: What about the Army changed you? I mean, you said you were a wild one. I can relate. Probably needed to join the Army, but I didn't. But kind of walk me through in the beginning. What changed about? What did you notice changing in regards to discipline and motivation and all those things?
3: Well, when the discipline happened, it started in basic training. It started right off the bat when we were introduced to our drill sergeant. They said he could make smoke on water, and it was like, uh-oh, we're in trouble. So
2: the journey began in basic training.
3: Yes, it did.
2: And went where? I mean, where all did you serve? What all did you do?
3: I served at basic training in Fort Dix, New Jersey, and then I went on to Fort Gordon, Georgia, where I took my advanced training to become military police, and then I went back to Fort Dix and served there until mid-76, and then I went over to Germany, where I didn't do the policing over in Germany. I started sitting in the tower, just watching the grass grow. And we were guarding bunkers, which held all the missiles for the NATO bases in Europe. And that's what we did. We repaired the missiles and shipped parts to all NATO bases in Europe.
2: And this would have been in the 70s?
3: Yes.
2: What was the name of the city in Germany? I don't want to try to pronounce this.
3: Siegelsbach.
2: Siegelsbach. So we had an installation in Siegelsbach, Germany. That was a U.S. military base.
3: Yes.
2: And there were NATO missiles there.
3: Yes.
2: And you guys were safeguarding and repairing.
3: We were guarding the 65 bunkers that were there, and some of them went several stories underground to hold the missile and missile parts, warheads. And I eventually got out the towers, and one of our sergeants asked me to be in charge of the security for air missions. And I told my sergeant, I said, "Sergeant, I don't volunteer for anything. I says, let me go on one and I'll tell you if I want to do that or not." And it was a rather enjoyable experience.
2: Mike, you went in 74. I mean, when I see that year, I automatically think Vietnam.
3: Yes.
2: So you just missed Vietnam?
3: In AIT, I had orders to go to Vietnam. And 2 weeks after we got the orders, they started to pull out. And they canceled our orders. So I got lucky there.
2: Yeah, because I was a little kid, and I just remember that's where young Americans go to die, you know, in the jungles of Vietnam. 74 would have been just after we were beginning to withdraw from Vietnam.
3: We started withdrawing in 75.
2: Okay, so you were in while we still had troops in Vietnam.
3: Correct.
2: Okay. We were talking about 18-year-olds and voting a second ago. Why would a young person, why would you tell a young person a military career is worth pursuing?
3: Well, for me, personally, I mean, it was the discipline and the experience that you got working with others, because a lot of times growing up, you're kind of out there doing things on your own, you know, being the wild one like I was. And, you just need that discipline and camaraderie to,

0: work in the general public when you get back.
1: Not only are you involved in the Voter Registration Board of Clarendon County, the American Legion, I see here, you do work with the American Legion.
0: Yes.
1: Okay, what do you do, and what motivated you to want to be involved post-military?
0: Well, with the American Legion, it's camaraderie with other guys that that have served. And most of us, we've never served together, but we all understand what we've been through. I mean, I have undiagnosed PTSD, and it helps to talk to some of the other vets that know what you went through. And we have one special vet. I wish I could get him to come up here. He'll be 101 this year. He was a World War II veteran. When I joined the post that I'm in, post 132 in Turbyville, I was told we had a 99-year-old veteran, and I wanted to see this 99-year-old veteran. Well, my wife and I got to the meeting a little early one time, and I was waiting to see who was going to walk in, because I wasn't going to be the first one to walk in. And I saw this guy get out of a minivan, and he just kind of walked along. I looked at my wife and said, well, he's not 99, and by gosh, he was.
1: So he's 101 now.
0: He's 101, yeah.
1: And still comes to the meetings?
0: And still comes to the meetings.
1: Yep. God bless him.
0: Yep. He's a part-time preacher now.
1: Yeah. What 101-year-old doesn't want need to be a part-time preacher? That makes perfect sense. Part-time.
0: At 99, he was still cutting the grass at his church. So
1: Wow. That's got to be an inspiration, though.
0: It is.
1: Mike, we say thank you, and we mean that, and not just thank you for your service to country, thank you for the involvement you've had after you served the country, but we've got some sponsors here that do a little more than just say thank you, and I'll let, he's got a better voice than I do, so he reads off the prize list.
2: Well, on behalf of our title sponsors, MPD Electric Cooperative and Pepsi-Cola of Florence, and we have a lot of supporting sponsors that are involved in this program, we put together a prize package for you. Sitting right over here, and we'll hand it to you as soon as we get done here, and includes a $25 gift card at Heinz Furniture, a $75 gift card at Victor's Restaurant in Florence. We have swag bags full of all kinds of goodies provided by a lot of our sponsors, including Pepsi of Florence, and in their shirts, hats, pins, pads, things like that. FTC provides a lunch bag and a water thermos. We have a bag of goodies from Mirage Promotions, Boykin Air Conditioning Services, Safe Federal Credit Union, Remax Summit Realty. We also have a $25 gift card for Western Sizzlin' or Quincy's, and we're going to throw in a Wake Up Carolina It Takes Mondays to Make Fridays t-shirt for you as well.
1: I got to ask you one more thing. I normally don't do this, but I read involved transporting missile parts to NATO. Did you guys interact with NATO forces, or was your interaction all American military?
0: No, we interacted with all different countries in Europe.
1: And
0: one thing that I saw about the Dutch Army is you never saw a bunch of lackadaisical guys. I mean, they've got beards.
1: So the Dutch couldn't
0: hair.
1: Win a fight. The Dutch couldn't win a bar fight.
0: I always thought
1: that was a French.
0: I don't think they could. I mean, that was my first mission, and I was like, holy cats. I mean,
1: who were you impressed by? Was there another nation's military that you found impressive?
0: Yeah. The English. We were stationed, and we stayed in their barracks, and there was three of us that were getting ready to go out and do some partying, and there was a picture at the end of the hallway of this woman. It looked like she had ribbon candy around her neck, and one of our guys says, "Who the heck is that?" in a couple of different words, and it happened to be the Queen, and there were English soldiers right there, and we almost lost our life right there. So, yeah, it was.
1: So the English were serious, serious B's when it came to
0: serious. Yeah, you don't say bad things about the Queen.
1: Remember that neoconservative America. Yeah. If we're going to war, go to war with the Dutch, not the English.
0: Correct.
1: And that may still be the case or not. I just thought that was interesting because NATO does include a lot of different nations,
0: yes,
1: a lot of different cultures, but a common cause.
0: Yep.
1: Interesting.
0: Yeah, I went to Holland, France, England, Italy. I mean, we
1: saw the world.
0: We even crashed in part of France. We were I was in the Chinook. We were carrying a missile part, and we heard a loud bang, and the crew chief leaned over to me and told me to get my guys prepared for hitting the ground kind of hard. And we were stuck somewhere in the field in France for 2 days until they got our chopper fixed
1: and ready to roll.
0: And ready to roll. Yep.
1: Mike, thank you. Appreciate you joining us.
0: Thank you.
1: We'll take a break. We'll be back in just a few moments.
3: Send a message to the UPS Store text line at 843-661-0937.
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1: We're back, 843-661-0937. We've learned something today. Attack the Dutch, not the English, right? I mean, they're both kind of friendly, aren't they? I always heard the French sucked. Maybe they don't suck as bad as the Dutch do. Let's go to the phone. Someone's there.
2: David in the PD. Good morning, David.
16: Yeah, good morning, Dave. Yeah, we've learned the truth about the Dutch Army, and we've learned about Turbyville Tough. How about that? Ken, I thought you couldn't see too well. You noticed that staffer yesterday between Ron Johnson and Rand Paul?
1: I ain't that blind.
16: You ain't dead yet, right? I don't know, man. I guess that's trouble and high maintenance, whatever.
1: I can promise you that's trouble. I've been in that world. I can assure you that that's trouble.
16: Well, you know, I don't know if your wife's listening, but if she is,
1: she doesn't care.
16: Tell her
1: she knows a young thing like that has no affection for someone as old and washed up as I am.
16: Hey, just tell her if she was on advice of counsel, I respectfully decline to answer. But I wrote that down, man. That's gonna get me out of trouble from now on. But Ken, a man's got a diary. The man was 79 years old, whatever. The concept of a digital diary. Are you that stupid? And you going to put it on a government computer? That don't make any sense. To me, a diary is something that you write down on a pen and paper. I mean, I guess I'm super old school. I mean, I don't understand why people put pictures on the internet. Man, I'm the Polaroid man. But this guy literally was so cocky that he was going to put his daily thoughts about him and Julia Roberts, whoever, on a computer that was a government computer. You're talking about a public servant. He probably he wouldn't even mess with his own computer. He can't afford a pen and paper to write all this stuff down. That's not very smart, man. And I'll leave you this. I think about people like him. He's an older man. He's probably lived his whole life wanting to be in attention. But there was Aretha McIntyre. Here's your one chance. Fancy, don't let me down. I mean, Fauci, don't let me down. Put Fauci in the place of Fancy. This was his one chance to make the money. He did it. I guess he's trying to help his family out. But the whole Democrat Party used this whole thing to win that election in 2020, and y'all have a good day.
1: Thank you, David. Appreciate it. I got a crazy way of saying certain things, and I know I do. Fauci's the guy that had a burning desire to be popular in the locker room, but never was. He probably excelled academically. He probably took the SAT to see if he could ever make 1600. But there was something lacking in his masculine makeup. And he never could be the popular guy in the locker room. And I think men at their core kind of want to be popular in the locker room. There's something about the masculinity. I'll give you the example. David's, I mean, you know, once again, I got a crazy way of saying things. I told Rev yesterday during the early break, I said, "You see that girl over Rand Paul's left shoulder?" He said, "Yeah." I said, "That's trouble." He said, "What do you mean?" I said, "You know what I mean. That's trouble." That confirms my argument. Josh, you need to know this. all men, I didn't say most, all men are 2 seconds from stupid. And it's rooted in some narcissism that every man has. I think men need to be egotistical. I think men need to be narcissistic to some degree. Men need to be confident in themselves. I think women like men who are confident in themselves. But you can't be blind to your narcissism. You've got to be aware of your ego, aware of your confidence, aware of your narcissism, or you'll fall. You'll fail. You'll end up being Fauci or some other. And I think policy, for whatever reason, can I say this? Yeah. I think there's almost an unholy alliance between young, attractive females and older, powerful, politically influential males. I don't understand it, but it's there. I can assure you it's there. And me being a dumb old country boy, you know what I decided? I'm going home every night because I know I'm 2 seconds from stupid. And if you do something that stupid, you hurt a lot of people who don't deserve to be hurt. I know we're opening a can of worms here, but politics is, what's the old saying? Behind every good politician is a good woman. Behind the fall of every good politician is another woman. It's the nature of the beast. Politicians get in trouble with two things, money and women. They just do. Male politicians, because they have this inbred masculinity, and it's a little bit, Josh, you want to get real funky? It's a little bit kind of the male conquering theory. I mean, there's a lot of philosophies and theories out there about masculinity. I'm not talking about toxic masculinity. I'm not talking about overbearing masculinity. But I think the world operates better when men are masculine. But there's got to be some awareness you have about what comes along with masculinity. And it didn't take me but 1 second to look over Rand Paul's left shoulder and see that's trouble. And once you don't believe that's trouble is when you end up in trouble. I promise you. Let's go to the phone. Someone's there.
2: Jim in Florence. Good morning, Jim.
17: Hey, good morning. So back to the Drew McKissick segment, if we may.
1: I like talking about her better, but continue.
17: Okay, well, I'm trying to stay further than 2 seconds. But anyway, correct me if I'm wrong. When you first ran or were talking about running for county council, was it you that went to somebody, a mentor, and said, hey, what should I run as, a Democrat or a Republican? Is that sort of?
1: I went to Dr. Neil Thigpen, and I said, Dr. Thigpen, I'm thinking about running for county council, but I don't want to run as a Republican. Can I win as a Democrat? I don't want to run as a Democrat. Can I win as a Republican? And he put together some numbers for me, and he came back and said, it's a reach. It's a reach. Why, you know, do you have to run as a Republican? And then Thigpen was a devout Republican. You know that. And I thought about running as a Democrat, switch parties, because I was told they do it all the time. And I'm kind of proud that I didn't do that. But no, I did. I ran in a district that had never elected a Republican as a Republican and won. But Thigpen was the mentor I went to tell me if I had a fighting chance or not.
17: And I think it was earlier this year. So Lucas Atkinson over in, I think, Marion County in the State House, he just switched parties from Democrat to Republican. He'd been a Democrat for, 8 or 10 years or so in the State House. And we're still seeing this transition, particularly in white rural areas in South Carolina, of a transition from Democrat to Republican. It is still an ongoing transition. It is not a transition that is complete. We're closer to being completed than we were before when you ran,
1: 22 years ago.
17: Right. So, I mean, we're closer, but we're still transitioning. And so, I mean, if you look at it, technically speaking, Lucas Atkinson wouldn't be able to run as a Republican now if he wouldn't have switched before or filed to run as a Republican before this new rule change. I mean, What do you say to young Republicans when they see somebody like Danny Ford get pushed out of the party? Wasn't going to vote for the guy, but we're pushing him out of the party, and we're pushing young Republicans out of the party. We're pushing rural Republicans out of the party.
1: Well, see, Jim, let me jump in for a second. Go back to 2004. When I decided to run, the Republican Party saw me, because my family was fairly sustained there. I mean, we'd been there all our lives. My dad had helped a lot of people. My uncle had helped. My uncle was the mayor of Pamplico. My dad ran a business down there. So I was the best sacrificial lamb they could find. You see where I'm headed? I mean, I don't think the Republican Party thought I could win. I worked my butt off, and I knew I had some entrenched relationships down there, and I knew I rode the coattails of my father and my uncle because of all the good work they'd done in that district. But the Republican Party kind of looked me as, yeah, let's see how well a Republican, he won't win, but let's see how well he can do. I don't like the word limited. I mean, Drew said that word two or three times. That word spooks me. It just, you know, we're going to limit this. We're going to limit that. We're going to limit something else. Jim doesn't like that. Josh doesn't like that. None of my kids like that. And that's where the future growth of this party is going to be. Young, conservative, rural Americans is the most fertile ground for the new version of the Republican Party. And when you limit, you insult.
17: And you had brought up a good point when this topic was really starting to get going a few months ago on closing the primary. Was your point was limit the voter, but don't limit the candidate. And I tend to agree there. If you want to pigeonhole us into picking a party when we register or what have you, that's one thing. But if you want to, but I don't like the idea that Danny Ford wants to put his name on a ballot, and I don't get to make a decision about that. I don't like that.
1: There's something un-American about it. I mean, there's something un-American about that.
17: And we all know that whoever gets this nomination is going to win. So, I mean, it's ridiculous. The other thing is, I think you can run for the state house at, what, 21? Is it 18 or 21, the state? I think it's 21.
1: It's 21.
17: Okay, so you would have only participated at most in, what, one statewide primary at that point? So,
1: But put your strategist hat on. If you're the Graham camp, the last thing you want is an upstate candidate with name ID who just ran statewide for Commissioner of Agriculture. He isn't going to win. But what if he gets 3 or 4% of the vote? You need the upstate vote. She is an upstate candidate. The Graham name is central Pickens. I mean, I don't care where she lives. The Graham name is an upstate candidate. The Ford name is prominent in the upstate because of his father, and he just ran a statewide campaign. So if I'm the Graham campaign, I don't want him on the ballot because I know it's going to be kind of a close race anyway. I'm worried about what my ceiling is, and my ceiling lowers if he's in the race because he takes my voters by a larger share than anybody else's.
17: Oh yeah. If he would have been in the race, I'm not saying Mark Sanford would have gotten in the runoff. Don't. But Mark Sanford would have had an even better lane than previously, just being the only low country candidate with name ID.
1: And Mark's a good politician. I think you'll agree to that. Mark's scarred, but he's still a good politician.
17: Hey, I tell everybody, he fixed the DMV. You say what you want to about Mark Sanford, but he fixed the DMV. And I think he deserves a statue in Columbia just for that alone. But thank you, Kevin.
1: Thank you, my man. Appreciate it. 843-661-0937 is our number. Don't underestimate Mark. I mean, I think Mark is too flawed. I think Mark is too scarred. I think Mark try to come back and come back and come back. And I think that people lose the appetite for that. Why are you running? Because there's an election. You know what I mean? And that's just, you're nodding your head. I mean, you kind of agree with that.
2: Oh, yeah.
1: I mean, we're having an election. Of course, Mark runs. But Mark Sanford's a good politician. I'll argue, and still do, candidate to TV, he's the best there is. He's the best I've seen. If you see Mark on the stump, he fumbles. He doesn't look like he did. But on television, for some reason, what do we say, photogenic, or he plays well on TV. Mark plays well on television. And I've told others, you know, candidate to television. Because you have some of these conversations. I mean, I don't want to bore you in the weeds. I mean, there's a lot of talk about what you wear and what you say and how you look and all these other sorts of things. I've told this story before. I've tried to make my health a big deal. When I'm not falling downstairs, I'm at the gym. When I'm not sitting broken ribs, I'm, you know, normally taking pretty good care of myself.
2: How are those ribs?
1: We had a debate between myself and I think one candidate couldn't come, and it was me and Larry Richter. And Larry was a good bit older and a good bit heavier. So we get to Wofford. They had control of the first debate, and Kahaley had control of the second debate. So there are podiums, and you stand behind the podium. And Robert said, I don't want podiums. I want chairs. And I don't want anything. Well, you could tell Larry was uncomfortable. And Larry's a good guy. Larry ended up endorsing me. We created friendship. He's a former judge and a senator, and I'm trying to win like I was trying to win. We're trying to create advantages like I was. But I was younger, and I was healthier, and Larry was older and heavier. And Robert just put him on the spot, and Robert took the podiums off the stage. I mean, Robert was yelling and screaming. I mean, that's just part theatrics. But you can see Kahaley doing that. We're not having any blank, blank, blank, blank, blank, blank, blank. You know, we get to make these calls. And anyway, some guy had nothing to do with it. It's like moving podiums off the stage, and we got mics and bar stools and whatnot. You know, there's a strategy to all this. And some candidates are good at certain things, and other candidates are not good at some things. And you kind of, the campaign tries to put the candidate in the best spot. I know that I was a better candidate than office holder. I mean, my attention span, I just get, you know, why am I doing here? Why did I do this? Running for office is kind of like trying to win a race, you know. You got to pass 10 cars to win. Once you win the race, you go to victory lane. Then what? You drink a beer and you go home. Well, there's no fun in that. I want to race again. But Mark, I think Mark has worn out his welcome. But it doesn't diminish the fact that he's a good candidate. He is a very good political candidate. Mark has a grasp of the issues. Now I think he's a bit dogmatic about the debt. You know, it's like, well, you talked about that in the 90s and the 2000s. I mean, it is an issue. I think his most recent campaign speech or stump speech is, you know, when I ran for governor in such and such, or when I ran for Congress before he ran for governor, my kids' share of the debt was $800. Today it's $12,000. It's almost self-incriminating. So you've been in government 30 years and haven't been able to do anything about the debt. Why should I think you can do anything about the debt now? It probably wouldn't be my ad of choice, but people walk to the beat of different sorts of drums. The one thing that I'm hearing is Russell's making some gains. I'm not being a homer, and I'm not misleading, but I hear that when Russell has an opportunity to speak, they like him. And that stands to reason. Russell is a competent, qualified congressman running for the United States Senate. I think the strategy with her, and I'm talking about Darlene, I think the strategy is run the clock out. I don't think you can have a crash course on how to be a good county council member in 2 weeks. I don't think you can have a crash course that teaches you how to be a good U.S. senator in 2 weeks. And I think there's some disingenuousness in Columbia about her candidacy. I'll just leave it at that. Heard some things. Lindsay was irreplaceable is what I heard yesterday at the funeral. I'd argue nobody's irreplaceable, but if you're going to try to replace somebody that you consider irreplaceable, don't you go to competency and qualifications? I would. We'll see what the voters do. Take a break. Back in a few.
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26: Happy Thursday, PD. Here's your community broadcaster's weather for today, July 30th. An absolutely gorgeous day, 90 degrees, and no chance of rain. Pure blue skies from start to finish. Tomorrow, also beautiful, 91 degrees with only a 10% chance of rain. But the weekend brings a lot of changes. Saturday, 91, but Sunday carries a 75% chance of rain.
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1: We're back, 843-661-0937. What do you say to a man that would rather have a contempt charge than tell the truth about things he's already been pardoned for with a blanket immunity from a presidential pardon. You plead the fifth over and over and over again. We thought we were going to see some high drama yesterday. We saw a little bit of that. For the most part, it was Dr. Fauci over 100 times pleading the fifth. Fox News Radio's Jeff Manasso in Chicago. Good morning, sir. How are you?
0: I'm doing well, my friend. I think my favorite question was when one senator asked Dr. Fauci what color the carpeting was in front of him, and he pled the fifth on that. Look, we got nothing out of him. And you know, of course, the entire event is framed by politics. So as a viewer, you know, you're either tuned in or completely tuned out because of that. But the fact of the matter is that many Americans, politics aside, want answers to why we went through the horror that we went through during the pandemic and got nothing. So the hearing led by Rand Paul, who's investigated Fauci for years and who subpoenaed him, we heard him accusing again Dr. Fauci of lying about the origins of the virus, saying it never came from that wet market, but from a Chinese lab that he says Fauci through NIH funded. Democrats defended Fauci, saying that there's no evidence supporting the allegations that Fauci intentionally misled Congress or the American people or funded prohibited research that caused the pandemic. The White House is reaffirming its position that the lab leak origin is the most likely explanation for COVID-19. President Trump critical of Fauci, saying the fact that he pled the fifth is significant, and that the American people deserve answers.
1: But Jeff, in all honesty, the revelation of the diary, I mean, it now makes clear that what he was saying publicly was in contradiction to what he believed privately. That doesn't change the fact that he had a pardon and he has blanket immunity. That's still where we are.
0: That's true. So what's going to happen potentially going forward is that there's a potential looming contempt vote. Rand Paul says he intends to seek a Senate vote to hold Fauci in contempt for refusing to answer questions. Whether or not that succeeds and whether any enforcement follows depends on subsequent legal and congressional procedures. He also said he's going to give what he calls a mountain of evidence against Fauci to Florida's attorney general to prosecute Fauci, potentially on state charges. That after Florida announced its own investigation, there's going to be continued investigations over the origins, over federal research funding and pandemic era decision making. Senator Ron Johnson also saying he's going to subpoena Fauci if he doesn't show up voluntarily to discuss the safety of COVID vaccines.
1: Well explained. Thank you, Jeff. Appreciate the report.
0: You bet.
1: You know, we can't put a bow on this. It's too important to say, let's put a bow on this. You know, I mean, groceries are 23% higher. You know, houses, I mean, in the social media post I put out yesterday, and thank you for those who follow me, on the social media X and Facebook that I put out yesterday, I had it written, reorganized our social order and economy. And I felt that was too kind. We sacrificed our social order. We sacrificed our economy. There are many businesses that existed pre-COVID that don't now. There was a way of life pre-COVID that doesn't exist today. There were kids who were not allowed to visit their dying parents in hospice care because Fauci was giving the country guidance. Fauci didn't shut down the country. Fauci was giving the scientific analysis that public officials were taking into account and considering of how dangerous and severe it is. How did it originate? What do we need to do to mitigate risk? And we know now that it was made up as we go. And once again, I believe, maybe I'm wrong, Josh, if Fauci admitted yesterday that we did the best we could and we made it up as we went and we learned a lot on the fly, and I don't think people would hold him in the contempt that they hold him now. But he didn't do that because his arrogance, his unbridled, unrivaled, extreme narcissism won't allow him to. I understand the legal peril. But once again, the guy was fundamentally dishonest. He was a liar. And he was giving advice to our nation's leaders about how to mitigate risk and work through the uncertainty of a pandemic. Now, what is, I guess the other, I mean, the most important, we know now that he was dishonest. I mean, in the world of law enforcement, he'd have been a bad cop. We know that Fauci was a bad cop. The obvious next answer or next question, why? Why did he decide to so mislead? Why did he choose a man who had been respected and revered and fawned over by even Julia Roberts? Why did he choose to be dishonest? I tend to believe that in power influence, money outweighs it all. I mean, we got two sayings here. Money's the answer, now what's the question? And the other, follow the money, not some of the time, not most of the time, but all of the time. I don't have any idea how healthcare dollars flow from the government into our healthcare economy. I don't know. I don't have any idea. Did the hospitals make enormous amounts of money? Did the CDC make enormous amounts of money? Did some of the grants go to healthcare providers that make the normal? I don't have any idea where the paper trail, but it's 20% of a $30 trillion GDP. It went somewhere. And I am such a contrarian that I always believe if you follow the money, you'll get to the crux of the matter. You'll get to where the realities really lie. Shiny object here, bag of money there. Don't pay any attention to the shiny object, but rather the money. We know there were enormous amounts of money put into our healthcare economy. We know there were enormous amounts of money put into our public sector, you know, the government side of the economy. I can't recall the number now, but like $8 billion came to South Carolina, and about $6.2 billion of the $8 billion went to government. Local government, school districts, universities. I mean, we just printed money like nobody's business and for the most part gave it to the public sector. I mean, the absurdity of that. So was it the money that motivated Fauci to be dishonest? I don't know that we ever know. Let's go to the phone.
2: Bob in Florence. Good morning, Bob.
4: Hey, good morning. Of course it was the money. It's always the money, as you say. And I'm just proud that 6 years ago, your radio program had all this figured out, because I can remember the gist of most of the conversations that took place on the air, and you were asking those important questions. And I'm just proud that we've got a station here in Florence that can figure that kind of stuff out. Y'all have a good weekend.
1: Very kind, Bob. Thank you. I am proud of the way we conducted ourselves in a moment of confusion. Now, I'm not proud of some of the other things we've done over the years, but I'm extremely proud.
2: Well, we weren't censored, and we didn't censor.
1: And we were opinionated, but respectful of those opinions that were other. And you guys don't know how many Rev knows, but I encountered a lot of pushback because we build an audience, and we have a medium, and we have a forum, and nobody censors, and nobody tells us what to talk about and not talk about. But I'd be out and about, and people would say, hey, you got a minute? Yeah. You're scaring me, man. You're talking to these people about vaccines as if they don't need to get vaccinated. I said, I don't know if they need to get vaccinated or not. I don't have any idea, but I'm not going to let Dr. Fauci overbear and squelch and censor any opinions other than the ones he holds. And I think at some point in time, and we'll go back over this tomorrow, I think at some point in time, Rev and I kind of agreed, if you're over the age of 60 and have comorbidities, it looks like you probably need to take the vaccine. If you're under 35 and healthy, you're probably taking a bigger chance taking the vaccine than not. But we didn't pull that out of thin air. I mean, that was after weeks and weeks
2: and
1: of trying to...
2: And we also said, consult your health professional.
1: I mean, I'm a radio show host, not a virologist or an immunologist, but I found out I'm probably, on this particular issue, more trustworthy than the decorated experts. Enjoy your day. Hey, this is Ken Arnold, Wake Up Carolina.
2: And this is Dave Baker.
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35: Rebounding from the biggest sell-off of the year,
6: I'm Dave Anthony, Fox News. The Dow up 360 points the morning after plunging more than 1,100, the NASDAQ gaining over 600. And there are two updates to the economy. There was less growth in the second quarter, just 1.5%, down from 2.1 in the first 3 months of the year. Fox's Ginny Cassola has the other update.
9: Inflation cooled in June. The PCE price index found prices declined 0.1% last month. For the year ending in June, inflation came in at 3.7%, which was an improvement to 3.3%. The PCE report for June was compiled before the recent rise in crude oil prices that followed renewed tensions in the Middle East.
6: And speaking of that, Iran has again launched an attack targeting American troops in Jordan. But like the first one, the missiles were shot down, and the U.S. military retaliated for that initial attack last night.
12: U.S. forces unleashed heavy airstrikes against the regime. Dozens of targets were hit, including IRGC, military command centers, drone and missile facilities inside of Iran, along with remaining maritime capabilities. Earlier in the day, President Trump told Fox News, we're going to beat the effing S out of them.
6: Fox's Trey Yingston, Tel Aviv. The day after another funeral for late Senator Lindsey Graham in South Carolina, where he was laid to rest, his sister Darlene Graham, who was appointed to the Senate to serve out her brother's term, has put out her first campaign video running for that Senate seat.
14: Thank you all for your prayers. They provided strength through an incredibly difficult time. I'm honored to serve South Carolina and grateful for President Trump's endorsement, and I'll work hard every day to earn it.
6: The special Republican Senate primary in South Carolina to replace Lindsey Graham as the GOP nominee in November will be August 11th. In the Senate today, a committee will not vote as planned on Acting Attorney General Todd Blanche. It was postponed as two Republicans consider voting against approving Blanche for full Senate consideration, putting the nomination in jeopardy. America's listening to Fox News.
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6: Now back to Wall Street. As the Dow goes up 350 points, the NASDAQ's gaining 623, getting back all of yesterday's losses and then some. The S&P 500 adding 95 points. Two big-name tech stocks are big movers. Microsoft is surging up 15%, on pace for its best day in 6 years after an earnings report showed better-than-expected results in AI investments. But Meta is falling 9% after the Facebook and Instagram parent company reported worse-than-expected earnings. And speaking of social media, lawsuits are coming over posts related to the death of a teenager in Mississippi, found dead in coastal waters after a 4th of July party.
16: The investigation into the death of 18-year-old Nolan Wells is yet to be completed, and the teen's family has already expressed concerns over law enforcement saying foul play was unlikely. But now an attorney representing a friend of Wells is preparing lawsuits against online creators over allegedly false claims. Bart Edmiston Jr. says not only are accusations being levied against him via social media, but also his address is being published, along with photos of his family's home and information on his family members. The Edmistons are not the first family connected to the case to claim they've been threatened. Eben Brown, Fox News.
6: For those of you who bought a Powerball ticket, you did not wake up to a fortune, but you have another shot at it since nobody won.
17: The estimated jackpot for Saturday night's Powerball drawing is $707 million, the second biggest lottery prize of the year so far. There was an $800 million winning Mega Millions ticket Tuesday sold in Florida. No one's hit all the Powerball numbers since May 2nd. Those jackpots are if the winner collects in 30 annual installments before taxes. It's usually a little more than half, taking it as a lump sum. Depends on interest rates. Powerball tickets started being sold in the United Kingdom last week. Chris Foster, Fox News.
6: Price of oil is down almost 1%. At the gas pump, a fraction of it increased. AAA's national average for regular $4.09 a gallon. I'm Dave Anthony. This is Fox News.
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2: Happy Thursday, PD. Here's your community broadcaster's weather for today, July 30th. An absolutely gorgeous day, 90 degrees, and no chance of rain. Pure blue skies from start to finish. Tomorrow, also beautiful, 91 degrees with only a 10% chance of rain. But the weekend brings a lot of changes. Saturday, 91, but Sunday,

0: military-run lab. The two scientists there, Xi Jinping and Ben Hu, who further weaponized it using NIH technology that they got from another NIH grantee, Ralph Baric, at the University of North Carolina.
1: Yeah.
0: And they created SARS-CoV-2. And Ben Hu, who was seen as a second scientist on it, is patient zero. So he was the first person to get sick from COVID-19. And then, you know, if you look at the subway line that goes from the Wuhan lab, all the original cases were on that subway line. So these scientists were infected. They were getting on the subway. People were getting infected, you know, at each stop along the way. And that subway led right from the Wuhan lab to the airport. So people then spread it internationally. And, you know, and instead of exercising skepticism, the American media elevated this guy, silenced his opponents, silenced his critics, silenced anyone who questioned his authority, told us all we had to trust the expert when the expert was lying to us. And then punishing us, marginalizing and vilifying and demonizing anybody who questioned him. And it was really an extraordinary situation. And he was lying about everything. He was lying about masks. He was lying about social distancing. He was lying about natural immunity. He was lying about the ability of the vaccine to prevent transmission. He took the vaccine himself, and he immediately got COVID. And he lied about the safety. We now know the one thing that I learned from his diary, because most of this stuff I already know. The one thing I learned is that he had a pulmonary infarction after getting the Moderna vaccine. So, Glenn, he took the Moderna vaccine at a very highly publicized press conference in which he was demonstrating his confidence in the safety of the product by taking the shot publicly in front of the whole world. Then he gets pulmonary infarction, which is NIH and CDC and FDA had done a joint document in which they looked at the expected side effects of the vaccine's adverse events. And pulmonary infarctions were one of the top expected injuries. So he got that. He got a life-threatening pulmonary infarction, which was a blood clot that went out and obstructed his lung. And he it was,
1: you know, it's not.
0: He was getting, you know,
1: because he was, you know, in his late 70s, you know, that could happen. So it's not, we're not sure that that's what caused it, but it is likely that that's what caused it. But the problem to me is he had the best medical care and then never, ever revealed it. He should have said, there's a possibility that this, you know, happened to me. There is a possibility that this happened. Instead, he goes out. He never says this out loud. It's never reported. And then he says it's perfectly safe. He doesn't know that. We don't know that.
0: Yeah, I mean, that's true with every vaccine injury. You can never prove causation. But the whole, you know, the whole purpose is, the whole system is based upon people being honest about reporting all of the injuries that happen after vaccine. And then, you know,
1: right,
0: you do a
1: right
0: cluster analysis and you say, hey, we're seeing elevated levels of this, that, and the other. If you don't report it, nobody can make those kind of analysis. And he did not report his. He didn't report it to the VAERS system. He didn't tell the public. And, you know,
1: he's a guy who claims to be science itself, but is rejecting the scientific method on being able to find out if something is safe or not. So yesterday he's testifying and he says nothing. And I kind of expected that. Unfortunately, as soon as it began, I was like, he's not going to, they're going to make this against Rand Paul. They're going to just say Rand Paul has a vendetta, blah, blah, blah. I said today that if you give him a congressional grant of immunity and say, look, we just want the answers. He must answer. At this point, I am less interested. I mean, don't get me wrong. I want to see that guy in a perp walk so badly. I think he is one of the most evil guys. I believe he knew what he was doing. He's responsible for millions of people's death. He locked people out of seeing their parents and their grandparents as they were dying. He changed the world, and it's all because of his arrogance. But at this point, we're not going to see him go to jail. I just don't think that's going to happen. If we give him congressional immunity, then he must go to jail. He must answer the questions. I want this to be finally settled and settled in, you know, court or in Congress, where everyone, including the press, can stop telling us that none of these facts are true, because it's all true.
0: Yeah, and one thing I would add is that what he did, you know, the Democrats keep saying he saved a million lives. We had the highest death count per capita of any nation in the world. We had 3,000 deaths per million population. The African continent had one-tenth at about 320 per million population.
1: Wow.
0: There were nations like Haiti and Nigeria that had 14 people per million population. Basically zero vaccine, 1% vaccination. 14 deaths per million population. That's 1/200th of us. We had the highest death rate of any country in the world. Whatever we were doing was the worst performance of any country. So saying, you know, the claim that he saved a million lives is not really supported by facts.
1: So he is responsible as well for the largest loss of trust with our doctors, our medical system, our quote-unquote experts. I mean, you know, we know that a pandemic is going to happen again at some point. But I got to tell you, we will lose a lot of lives because people will not trust anyone. What has to happen next to him? What do you recommend? What do you think is coming? What has to happen so we can put this behind us and restore the trust?
0: Well, we're doing that at NIH right now and across the agency. You know, yesterday we announced that an end to all dangerous gain-of-function science. So the science and the studies, the NIH-funded studies that gave us the COVID-19 pandemic will never happen again. And the new policy has incentives and punishments for scientists and universities that participate in any kind of dangerous gain-of-function study. So we're ending that, but also we have new protocols for pandemic response, and they are not, and they recognize constitutional rights. You know, the Constitution was built for hard times, not for easy times. You can't just wave it like we did. In fact, in 1780, between the end of the Revolution and the ratification of the Bill of Rights, we had multiple pandemics in our country: smallpox, yellow fever, typhus, typhoid. They killed tens of thousands of people, and the framers were well aware of that, but they did not put a pandemic exemption in the United States Constitution. And unfortunately, under Dr. Fauci's leadership and with the pitchforks and torches, you know, of the American media, we dismantled the Constitution. We got rid of the First Amendment, freedom of speech. We were censoring people. I mean, I got censored. I was accused of misinformation because I said this probably came from the lab in Wuhan. And Fauci was saying that privately in his diary in January of 2020. So even before I said that, he said he was saying it could not have come from the wet market. And then for 2 years, he tried to tell us it came from the wet market. So I never put any misinformation on my Instagram account, but it was shut down. All of my social media was shut down. And this happened, as you know, doctors were de-licensed, people were harassed and silenced. The social distancing regulation got rid of our right to assemble. We had 3.5 million businesses shut down without due process, without just compensation. Jury trials were shut down for anybody, no matter how negligent they were, who supplied a countermeasure. All of the, you know, our Fourth Amendment protections against unwarranted searches and seizures were abandoned with all this track and trace that you have to show your medical records before you leave your home or travel or whatever. The whole Constitution was dismantled, and that can never happen again. And the you know, pandemic responses that we're working out are pandemic responses that are more traditional. They use traditional methods, and they use AI, and we use all of the well-established methods that do not interfere with our constitutional rights.
1: Robert F. Kennedy Jr., thank you, sir. Thanks for spending the time with me. I appreciate it. Our Health and Human Services Secretary. You bet. Thank you. I wish we had more people that were doing the kinds of things in, and I shouldn't say that because we just had Chris on from the Department of Energy, and he was remarkable too on the things that they're actually doing. Chris Wright is doing a fabulous job. But it's good to see that, you know, when we get down on things, you know, we were just talking yesterday about, you know, the next pandemic, what has to happen. At least in his department, he has put penalties for anybody who is doing that. Hopefully will be enforced one of these days. 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
1: You know, with Fauci in front of Congress yesterday, it brought a lot of bad things back to mind about what it was like, you know, in 2021. It was not good. How did we get to this point in America where we are just surrendering to experts? Fauci had such an outsized influence and power. How did we get here? I answer that question in the seven-part or seven-episode podcast series called Control Freaks in History, and it's American history. Currently available on for Torch subscribers, it is about how a cult of expertise developed by progressives and how this obsession continues to drive the left's quest for control. It is such an important thing. You want to understand today's world. You want to understand what we're really fighting. Just grab this podcast and listen to the seven episodes in this. And it is so eye-opening. And it takes you back all the way from the beginning of the progressive era and shows you how they intentionally manipulated people to get them to say, nope, this is the expert in this field, this is the expert in this, and how many times they were wrong and the damage that they did. It's a fascinating. I learned so much. I have a great writer in Nathan Nipper. He's a history guy and a teacher, and he's just wrote this and really did great history on it. Control Freaks in History. You will learn so much, and you will understand the world that we are fighting now. glenbeck.com/torch. 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
19: Happy Thursday, PD. Here's your community broadcaster's weather for today, July 30th. An absolutely gorgeous day, 90 degrees, and no chance of rain. Pure blue skies from start to finish. Tomorrow, also beautiful, 91 degrees with only a 10% chance of rain. But the weekend brings a lot of changes. Saturday, 91, but Sunday carries a 75% chance of rain.
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21: 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Coming up next, the news with Mike Slater.
22: Thank you, Bill. It is Thursday, July 30th, 2026. Here's what's happening today in America. Fifth Amendment Fauci. Saudi Arabia joins in. The Fed makes their decision. And a lifeguard honored. It's all coming up, and Bill is going to be here with your message of the day. First, Fifth Amendment Fauci did nothing but plead the fifth to every single question that was sent his way by the senators on the Homeland Security Committee, including a question from the chairman, Rand Paul, when he asked, is there a folder on the table in front of you? Now, the real question is, what's next after this three-hour hearing? Because Biden, on his way out the door, gave Fauci a pardon. Now, Rand Paul may note that Fauci could have told the truth and had a full pardon. He would have been protected. But he chose the fifth instead. Next week, Paul said the committee will vote on contempt of Congress or not, and we will proceed from there. Jordan's official news agency said the country's air defenses shot down five missiles fired from Iran. Trump said, we'll be hitting Iran hard. They're going to get a beating. A drone also hit a U.S.-owned gas storage tanker in a port in Egypt. Well, Saudi Arabia has joined the American effort, engaging in precision strikes inside Iraq, targeting Iran-backed proxy groups. CENTCOM said U.S. and Saudi fighter aircraft struck multiple terrorist logistics and weapon sites across eastern Iraq in a strong response to over 30 IRGC-directed aerial drone attacks in the last 72 hours. Make note of the fact that that was a joint attack with Saudi Arabia, who maybe has had enough of Iran's actions, even when Saudi Arabia has about 15% of their population who are Shia Muslims. The Federal Reserve decided to hold interest rates steady. Nine members voted in favor of maintaining the interest rates. Three members supported a quarter-point rate hike. The price of oil is still in the mid-$80 range. Fed Chairman Kevin Warsh, who took over in May, says the goal is still to get inflation to 2%. We're just above 3% right now. Their next meeting is in September. A 16-year-old lifeguard in Santa Cruz, California, rescued a 10-year-old boy who was swept out in these waves. There's a video of this rescue. You have to watch it. It's unbelievable. The waves keep coming, huge waves, as he's trying the best he can to hold on to this boy and keep his head above water. Other men try to help, but the waves were insane. Eventually, another lifeguard came, and they were able to pull this child to safety, to the applause of the beachgoers. The lifeguard has been invited to the White House to be properly honored. I'm Mike Slater from the podcast Politics by Faith. We did a biblical analysis of the Fauci hearings on today's episode. Bill O'Reilly has your message of the day. Next.
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8: 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In South Carolina, your word is your bond. Too many people campaign as conservatives, then change once they get to Washington. Not me. You've watched me fight. You've watched me vote. You've watched me keep my word. I'm not asking you to trust what I say. Judge me by what I have already done. When you choose your next senator, you shouldn't have to guess. You should already know. Every time Washington spends more, you pay more. To me, there's no greater fight than the one to protect your money. I've stood with President Trump to secure our border and to strengthen our economy. That's why conservatives trust me to take the fight to the United States Senate, where we need a proven conservative to end the filibuster and pass the Save America Act to secure our elections once and for all. I'm Ralph Norman, and I ask for your vote. 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
0: Time now for the O'Reilly Update message of the day. On this Thursday, I'm thinking about the White House Correspondents' Dinner. I know it was last week, but the entire event was a setup. I attended the gathering in April when a crazed gunman tried to enter the ballroom. Shortly after that, President Trump vowed to do the dinner again. Well, last Friday, the gala went forward with a much smaller crowd. They were generally surly, the journalists in the room. It was dominated by CNN and the left-leaning networks that despise Donald Trump. So here's the con. The president had to know he would never get a single laugh from this crowd. They were not there to have a good time. There was no sense of camaraderie whatsoever. The vibe was, we hate you. Not everybody, but the majority. But here comes the hammer. The White House Correspondents Association then doled out awards designed to embarrass the President of the United States. That is called the fix is in. And it was calculated. The Wall Street Journal people ran up there. And Trump is suing that newspaper. Caitlin Collins from CNN ran up there. And obviously, we all know that Ms. Collins and the president are not friendly. Mr. Trump handled it, but the whole thing was wrong. I'm Bill O'Reilly. I approve the message by writing it. You can reach me, Bill at BillO'Reilly.com, Bill at BillO'Reilly.com, name in town if you wish to opine. Get to the mail. We got Kerry McGee, Livermore, California. Mr. O'Reilly, I concur with your view that the White House Correspondents' Dinner was arranged in a manner like it had placed President Trump at a disadvantage, and the speech itself did little to offset that impression. It struck me as overly long, not especially funny, and the pointed remark directed at journalist Caitlin Collins appeared undignified. My husband and I found those passages particularly uncomfortable to watch. I argue with that. I mean, look, I don't know why the president bothers with Caitlin Collins, as I said yesterday. But the whole setup thing was wrong. And you need to know what you're watching. That's why I reported on it. Rose Valadez, Texas Hill Country. Love it. Love the Texas Hill Country. Every time I'm down there, I can't get enough of it. It's something about it. It's best to go in the fall. But anyway, Rose, you're lucky to live there. I watched most of the no-spin episodes, but I couldn't disagree with you more on the correspondent dinner event. I thought President Trump was brilliant and had total control of the room. He had control. Brilliant. 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
0: Now the O'Reilly Update brings you something you might not know. 51 years ago today, one of the most infamous men in America simply vanished. His disappearance remains a mystery today. Here's the story of Jimmy Hoffa. Born in 1913 to a family of coal miners, young Jimmy began his career organizing worker strikes in Detroit. He became president of the powerful Teamsters Union in 1957. At the time, the group controlled America's entire infrastructure. Members included truck drivers, warehouse, construction, dock workers, airline staff, newspaper printers, public housing employees, on and on. At its height, the union represented 1.4 million Americans. The group also had deep ties to organized crime. During his tenure, Hoffa worked with the mob to steal millions of dollars through extortion, racketeering, election fraud, and murder.
21: In 1967, the union boss was convicted of bribery and sentenced to 13 years in prison. He was released in 1971. On July 30th, 1975, Jimmy Hoffa had a lunch meeting with known gangsters at a restaurant outside Detroit. While waiting for his associates in a parking lot, a maroon car pulled up. Hoffa got in. He was never seen again. Several conspiracy theories have been floated around about Hoffa's disappearance and the location of his remains. Some believe he's buried under Yankee Stadium. Others claim he changed his identity, fled the country. In my best-selling book, Killing the Mob, we chronicle the disappearance of Hoffa. Here are the facts. Various scenarios have been portrayed in books and movies, but the FBI has never solved the case. In December 1982, a Michigan judge declared Hoffa legally dead, despite the absence of a corpse. To this day, the fate of Jimmy Hoffa remains unknown. But we believe here the mob murdered him, chopped him up, and threw him away. Back in a moment. 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I am Bill O'Reilly. No spin, just facts, and always looking out for you.
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4: I'm Taylor Riggs, and this is the Fox Business Report.
5: Stocks are recovering ground after the sell-off that followed the Federal Reserve leaving interest rates unchanged yesterday. However, interest rates do remain elevated. The Wall Street Journal says Treasury yields are at multi-year highs, reflecting concerns about whether the Fed will act decisively enough to tame inflation. The NASDAQ is being pushed higher by an upbeat earnings report from Microsoft, though investors were disappointed by the news from Meta Platforms. Apple and Amazon report earnings after the Wall Street close. Shares of Taco Bell's parent company Yum Brands are up more than 3.5%. The company says it's been moving quickly to address the Cyclospora outbreak that resulted in a lettuce recall at some restaurants. Its profit doubled in the recent quarter, which ended before the recall. That's your Fox Business Report. I'm Ginny Cosolda. Invested in you.
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17: The U.S. economy taps the brakes. I'm Lisa Brady, Fox News. Growth expanding at 1.5% in the second quarter, down from more than 2% at the start of the year. But the Trump administration says there are signs the president's policies are working.
18: Slower GDP growth is attributed to an increase in imports, though U.S. consumer spending remained high, up to nearly 4% for the year. A White House spokesman attributes the import increase to a record number of capital goods shipped into the country, machinery and equipment, he says, that will fuel future growth.
17: Fox's Jared Halpern at the White House. The president's approval rating on the economy falling to 33% in a recent Fox News poll as Democrats hammer affordability ahead of the midterms.
19: For everybody out there who says they'd like to be paying less on their credit cards, they'd like to have a chance to be able to get a lower cost mortgage, the answer to that is your problem is exactly one human being, and that's Donald Trump.
17: Massachusetts Senator Elizabeth Warren, top Senate Democrat Chuck Schumer just proposing a federal anti-corruption bureau to investigate allegations of profiting from the presidency, which the White House has denied. The president just floating the idea of temporarily withdrawing the nomination of acting Attorney General Todd Blanche until after holdout Republican Senators John Cornyn and Tom Tillis are out of office. Both already lost primaries and want concessions before supporting Blanche, a Senate panel delaying its vote on the nomination yesterday. President Trump reportedly considering a go-big plan against Iran for firing at U.S. forces.
22: A senior administration official told the Wall Street Journal that the president is in an escalatory mood, but he is still weighing the depth of his response, indicating that the retaliatory strikes on Iranian targets last night, command centers, missile facilities, and defense sites may just be the beginning.
17: Fox's Jackie Heinrich. At at the White House. 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
17: A Connecticut stepmother charged in a kidnapping case rejects a plea deal.
1: Attorneys for Kimberly Sullivan say she has declined Connecticut's offer to plead guilty to charges including first-degree kidnapping in exchange for a 30-year sentence that would be suspended after 10 years. Sullivan is accused of holding her stepson captive in an 8-by-9-foot room for two decades. In February 2025, she called 911 to report a fire, telling firefighters her stepson was inside the home. They rescued the man, who was in his early 30s, with first responders saying he was emaciated and weighed just 68 pounds. He told them a lock was always kept on his room's door and that he started the fire to gain his freedom. Sullivan has pleaded not guilty to the charges and is due in court again in September. Tanya J. Powers, Fox News.
17: In New Jersey, boats and divers searching for a 10-year-old girl missing in a river after her 10-year-old brother died, possibly saving her from drowning.
2: A brother, sister, and friend were at a park in Passaic, New Jersey, about 10 to 12 miles each from Newark and New York City, in the Passaic River, which was higher than usual because of heavy rain. It's not clear why the kids were in the water and couldn't get out. Mayor Hector Laura says the boy, as he was going under, pushed his 11-year-old sister, who got onto some rocks and climbed up. He says first responders got calls about what was happening, and before they arrived, a man in the park tried to save the kids, but got too deep and caught up in the current and couldn't reach them.
17: Fox's Chris Foster, it's the friend who remains missing. The European soccer body, UEFA, plans to boycott all FIFA competitions in protest over a plan by FIFA's president to sell stakes in the World Cup to private equity investors. UEFA just announcing its boycott after an urgent online meeting of its members. A partial rebound on Wall Street after yesterday's plunge. Right now, the Dow's up 376 points, but for now, still under 52K. The S&P up more than 1%. The NASDAQ up 600. And Lisa Brady, Fox News.
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20: Happy Thursday, PD. Here's your community broadcaster's weather for today, July 30th. An absolutely gorgeous day, 90 degrees, and no chance of rain. Pure blue skies from start to finish. Tomorrow, also beautiful, 91 degrees with only a 10% chance of rain. But the weekend brings a lot of changes. Saturday, 91, but Sunday carries a 75% chance of rain.

0: 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Always seeking solutions, never sowing division. It's Brian Kilmeade.
1: So glad you're there. It's the Brian Kilmeade Show, an important show on this Thursday. A lot of moving parts. We're ready for it. Michael Makovsky will be joining us, too. He's the president and CEO of the Jewish Institute for National Security. We want to find out if the next series of actions is going to involve the IDF. We have to be careful. Trey Yingst is Fox News' chief foreign correspondent. He's in Tel Aviv covering all the stories, because last night we hit back after the Iranian militias located in Iraq rocketed into Jordan, tried to get our guys. We were able to knock that down. And Saudi Arabia was able to hit back, too, because they were being rocketed from some of these militias, Kataib Hezbollah. And they say there's about 10 militias, about 50,000 in all. So we got to look for that. The Houthis are trying to shut down the Red Strait, maybe effectively stop the Saudis. The Saudis have to reroute some oil, and they're doing that. But we'll see. I feel like everything's coming to a head. As the president says, they are apologizing for having their militias hit that base. Let's get to the big three.
2: Number three.

0: move the country to a different government.
1: Go big and go better. Will that be the next move for President Trump? As the Wall Street Journal says, he's about to combine with the IDF to cut the IRGC down to size and take back the Strait.
2: Number one.
3: Although it pains me to do so, under the advice of my attorneys, I will invoke my right under the Fifth Amendment of the Constitution.
1: That is Anthony Fauci, embarrassed himself and his department. Fauci takes the fifth, but it doesn't mean we didn't learn anything from his testimony, and the answers may lie with his staffers, who will be next to testify. They will not have Joe Biden's pardon. And when it turns out, a couple of things that we learned with Anthony Fauci. We just learned that he got about $1 million in prize money. Is that amazing? Had 9 different staffers apply for this prize money, and he got it. And we also find out that he deleted tons of material. That staffer that said that and did it could be subpoenaed and brought forward. Under oath, they got to be under pressure to tell us what was in those, in the information that, and how it was deleted to maybe help it recover. And then Anthony Fauci, too, could be sued in separate states, which Florida might, in fact, do because of the damage he did. Look, nobody expected him to hit 1,000, to everything he said to be right. But the contradictions and the denials of his varying head-snapping, head-shaking policies from 6 feet apart. I never said that. You said that. From the vaccine, if you get a vaccine, you're not going to get the COVID-19 virus. That's not true. Then he denied saying it. To wear a mask. He's dumb, wet masks don't work, to wear 2 masks. Never admitted that he changed policies. But the biggest story happened 2 days ago when, after 4 or 5 days of no hits, the Iranian militias decided to strike out. Maybe directed by the IRGC, and then we answered back last night. How big was that damage? We'll go out to Trey Yinks in Tel Aviv. Trey, what did we hit last night?
4: Yeah, Brian, good morning. It was a significant strike package last night, more significant than we saw during the 13 days earlier this month of U.S. strikes against Iran. And this was in direct response to the Iranians basically breaking the lull in fighting. Iranian officials ordered 5 ballistic missiles to be launched at Jordan unexpectedly, trying to kill U.S. soldiers. And this surprise attack led the president to make this decision to strike back against IRGC military command centers, a variety of different missile and drone positions, and then some of the maritime capabilities that remain. You had this other story that is linked, and that is the militias in Iraq that launched around 30 drones over a period of 3 days against U.S. forces and allies in the region. And then both the United States and Saudi Arabia responded there. That was 2 nights ago. And so we're starting to see a lot more kinetic action in the region, and it's a result of the Iranians. While they claim, at least the negotiators, that they want to continue talks, they are still firing at U.S. forces.
1: And this is the Strait shut down. Do you think any ships are getting through there?
4: Some ships are getting through, but the underreported story is that many of them are getting through this Iranian-approved route. And in effect, it means that they are still controlling part of the Strait. And it raises broader questions, again, about how serious they are about making these concessions. And we talked about this a bit on air, Brian, but I think it's a really important point that you brought up. The president is dealing, and his team is dealing, with these relatively more moderate voices. And I say relatively more moderate because they certainly are aligned with the Iranian regime, but they are in a negotiating capacity, the foreign minister and the parliament speaker. And while they may say one thing about Iran wanting to make a deal or stop missile fire toward U.S. forces, the reality is when it comes to the Strait and when it comes to these attacks that we've seen over the past 72 hours, these IRGC commanders in Iran are operating often on their own or even with the approval of the political leadership inside of Iran. And so the question remains, are the Iranians actually serious about making a deal? And if they are serious, then why are they still launching missiles? Why are they still threatening the president's life? And why isn't the Strait of Hormuz open?
1: Right. I mean, to me, if I'm just a rational actor and I'm an analyst, they had the deal of a lifetime with that MOU. They get their sanctions relief. They're on the path to unfreezing their funds. And the Strait opens up, but the attacks stop. The government was still intact. But now they elected to not allow the Strait to be up. The president reacted since then, then gave him a 4-day pause after 14 straight days. And now the Wall Street Journal is reporting they prepared a series of much heavier strikes, 24/7 pounding. But I understand, too, the president knows there's not an infinite amount of munitions.
4: Absolutely. Absolutely. And this is a calculation that the U.S.

0: military has to make. They can't be in an endless campaign against Iran because it is costly and it's dangerous also for U.S. forces. I spoke with President Trump yesterday morning, and he said at the time some very specific things about responding to the missile attack. He said, we are going to beat the effing S out of them. But he also said something else, and we didn't even report this on air, so this is the first time we're reporting this part. He said it was such a surprise, this attack on U.S. forces, because there was an understanding that messages were being exchanged toward a possible agreement, and then they launched this attack. He said it was such a surprise that one of the negotiators said, is this April Fool's? Is this a joke? Because it was so unexpected. But again, this is the challenge the administration faces, is that even if they give the Iranians these negotiating windows, even during that time of relative quiet, they're still trying to attack U.S. forces and change this equation in the Middle East, because the Iranians do see slowly what is happening. And I think it's very significant this week. It's maybe not the main headline, but it is very important to note there is a growing informal coalition of Gulf countries that are starting to put new pressure on Iran publicly. And I think Saudi Arabia is really the biggest example. Previously, when the Saudis would attack Iranian proxies, often in places like Yemen, targeting the Houthis there, they wouldn't announce it. And certainly if they were going to strike Iraq, they wouldn't denounce it. But after the strikes alongside U.S. forces earlier this week, they publicly took credit for it because their energy infrastructure is coming under attack. And they want to send a message of deterrence. And we saw this throughout the reporting over the past several months. It came out that Gulf countries like Kuwait and Bahrain and the UAE do have these offensive capabilities and use them in small part. The Iranians realize things are changing very rapidly in the Middle East, and it is an opportunity for some of the success of what the Israelis want to get done. And that is the message that we understand Israel's Prime Minister Netanyahu delivered to President Trump in the Oval Office earlier this week, that this is a historic opportunity and that the United States and Israel must continue to work together to apply that pressure on Iran.
1: So I want you to hear about negotiations. Thanks for sharing that. But I do think there's a disconnect between what the negotiator is doing and what the reality on the ground is. I'm not saying they're not smart and very intelligent, and in Jared's case, very well researched, but I just don't think they're talking to the right people. Here's General Keane, Cut 22.
2: We got to open the Straits of Hormuz. If we're not going to be able to do it through negotiations, we got to do it by force. Certainly, anybody thinking that negotiations is going to be the pathway forward has got to come to grips with what reality is here. Iran is not going to make a deal with us that would satisfy us.
1: Right. And that's as General has seen the plans that Cooper has drawn up, and he thinks they could be very effective. And I imagine the IDF would be in. But Trey, is it too much to think that the IDF, if the IDF's in, Gulf states would be in too? Or is there still that sense of we can't act in concert with Israel?
0: I think initially, unless there is something that we don't know about, which is totally possible behind the scenes, we're likely looking at a scenario that if this larger strike package is ordered, it is a joint U.S. and Israeli package, because they work well together and they've been coordinating even when these headlines have come out of distrust or frustration between the two leaders or the two sides. The reality is behind the scenes, and you know this well, talking to your sources in the region, they work together on a daily basis. And the Israelis have said to us when we talk with intelligence sources here in Tel Aviv that the Strait can be controlled through force. There are creative ways to address the Iranian threat. Now, it's a challenging thing to do because remember the topography of this area. It's a very mountainous region in southwest Iran next to the Persian Gulf. And while there are these cities like Bandar Abbas and others along the coast that you can hit and hit military installations there and lookout points, it only takes one drone or cruise missile to disrupt billions of dollars worth of international shipping and have these insurance companies say, we are not going to approve for vessels to pass through out of the Persian Gulf through the Strait of Hormuz and into the Gulf of Oman. And so the question now is this strike package that has been reviewed certainly by top U.S. generals and likely is being coordinated in part with the Israelis, will it directly address that issue of the strait, or is this going to be focused more broadly on Iran's missile capacity that does remain? Because reports indicate they still have more than 1,300 ballistic missiles. And during a round, for example, like we saw last summer, a 12-day war between the United States, ultimately Israel, and Iran, they can launch 500 missiles in the course of one war campaign and cause a significant amount of damage. And we saw U.S. soldiers were killed earlier this month by these ballistic missiles. And so there are a variety of moving threats here. And really, it's going to be up to President Trump about whether or not he is going to make this decision to move forward with this broader campaign. Traditionally, the Iranians cannot be bombed into submission. And that is when you hear General Keane say that, he sees the reality of the situation and what the Iranians have been doing in the region for the past 47 years. And that is the challenge here, to be clear-eyed, to see what they say and what they do and what they still have left and what has to be addressed on the battlefield.
1: Here's a question that I know it would be a stretch for you, because I'm not sure the last time you were in Iraq, but how close is the Iraqi government from controlling those militias? They say about 50,000, 10 separate units. I remember when we pulled all our troops out during the Obama administration, we got ISIS, in come these Shia militias that might have been there on some level, and they kind of worked with us to push ISIS out and save Baghdad, and they stayed. And they grew.
0: Yeah.
1: How much power do they have in the north compared to the Iraqi government?
0: So they still have quite a bit of power. And the main organization there is an organization called Kataib Hezbollah. And they are an Iraqi, Iran-backed Shia militia group. And they have cruise missiles. They have a variety of drones and other things that they can use to attack U.S. forces and allies in the region. And they've been doing so. I was last on the ground in Baghdad in early January of 2020 after President Trump ordered the strike to kill Qasem Soleimani. And it was a very dangerous time. There was a hit out on all Americans. To be an American there in Baghdad at that time was dangerous because of these Iran-backed Shia militia groups that routinely kidnap and kill foreigners. And so they are a group that certainly receives funding and direction by the Iranian regime, but also they have enough weapons and willpower to continue fighting it. And at least at this point, the Iraqi government has not been able to deal with it independently. And the president actually talked about the Iraqi prime minister yesterday. He seems to very much like him. Yeah. And also he says that coordination is happening. He told me that they coordinated and gave them a heads up before these U.S. and Saudi strikes against the Shia militia groups in Iraq. I think the question remains, does the United States have the capability to provide support, whether it's intelligence, some level of weaponry, or direction and guidance to the Iraqi government to deal with this problem? Because if they're not dealt with, it just gives Iran yet another proxy and another lever to pull when they want to.
1: In that region, you know better than most that if you're going after the militia, they're Shia. Now, the majority of Iraq is Shia. And then how many of your armed forces, your traditional armed forces in Iraq, are comfortable going after Shia militias? So I don't, yeah, you know, that's a tough thing to tackle.
0: Absolutely. Absolutely. And and then you look at the other proxy forces across the region, and the Houthis in Yemen, while they largely stayed out during Operation Epic Fury, have started to try and disrupt international shipping at the Bab al-Mandab Strait, this entrance to the Red Sea. And two really interesting things happened over the past several weeks. One, not only did they attack Saudi-owned tankers, they issued a declaration of a blockade for Saudi vessels going into the Red Sea. They're trying to do the same strategy that Iran is doing in the Strait of Hormuz. And in limited capacity, it's not a huge problem, but if they suddenly make this declaration about all vessels passing through, then Iran has a chokehold over another critical shipping lane in international waterways. Another very interesting thing, and again, this speaks to how these proxy groups are mirroring the Iranian regime and receiving direction. Just about 3 days ago, reports came out that indicated the Houthis are considering a tolling system for the Bab al-Mandab Strait. Again, the same language that the Iranians are using about the Strait of Hormuz. And it speaks to the coordination that is still taking place, because as the Iranians get weaker militarily, they have to rely more on these proxy groups that they have been funding and supporting for decades.
1: Yeah, and if people want to fight back on that, they're going to have to join us in some type of convoy and some type of shepherding of those ships to push back. And that's going to mean some NATO's got to do something. Trey Yinks, thanks so much. Unbelievably insightful, and this is a critical time. We'll find out in the next 48 hours if we go back to something look like Epic Fury 2. Thanks, Trey.
0: Absolutely. Sure.
1: Back in a moment.
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0: 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I've been surfing here since I was a kid. Now, seeing my grandson out on the water, it means everything to me. Watching him and taking in the blue waves, the sea breeze, the blurry horizon.
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7: The headlines move on, but the heartbreak and terror do not. Iran and terrorist proxies continue to target Israel. Hezbollah continues to attack in the north, forcing families to live under constant threat and in shelters. But Israel is not only defending her people, she's standing on the front lines against terror that threatens all of us. 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She was widowed earlier this year, leaving her alone. She was trapped inside by the blast. Thankfully, she wasn't injured, but she remains displaced. 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
16: I was disappointed. I had hoped that he would come forward and perhaps apologize. A million Americans died, and many people, myself included, believe that this virus came from a lab that was funded by the U.S. government. The decision for that funding came from Anthony Fauci. A terrible mistake, maybe one of the greatest mistakes in modern medical history, to fund this dangerous research in a less-than-safe lab in a totalitarian country.
17: So Senator Rand Paul brought up that he was kind of shocked that he took the fifth. I was surprised. But in the end, there were some questions that got revealed. I mentioned top of the show. First off, we found out that he was having nine different staffers apply to get money, so he got money. We know that he's worth now $12 million. He's richer now than he was before the pandemic. Tell me how that's right. He was infatuated with fame, but that's a tangential to the fact is that he told everyone the infection rate was 2 to 3%. It was actually 0.1 to 0.1%. That is a huge difference. He told everybody that the vaccine works. You don't have to wear a mask if you get that. You're totally free. Then it turns out people are getting sick. And he said, well, you just don't get as sick, and pretend he didn't say it. The same thing with wear a mask, don't wear a mask. Then the same thing with 6 feet apart. He denied he ever said 6 feet apart. We have him 25 times saying stay 6 feet apart. Then he denied it. It was based on absolutely nothing. But because of that, they kept schools closed because no one can keep desks 6 feet apart and get all the students in. See how bad this guy was?
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1: I know it's really hard. Will may not be a principle of war, but it's a principle of leadership. When you get into a gunfight like this, who's got the stronger will to finish? The fact of the matter is, if you let a bad team stick around for a long time, like you've seen in football in the fourth quarter, they can tend to do something that you weren't expecting. So you got to close them out early. I think we've gone beyond that. I think we should close them out now, figure a way to finish this fight. I don't think we're close in that regard of finishing the job if we're just dependent on bombing.
2: So that is General Keith Kellogg, and talking about just amp it up because the pinpricks aren't working. The president's got a lot to balance out on that, but I would fully for 14 straight days of targeted attacks to take down this regime. Michael Makovsky joins us now, president, CEO of the Jewish Institute for National Security of America, a leading Washington, D.C. Based policy and educational organization. Michael, do you agree with the general?
3: Yeah, nice. Thanks for having me back, Brian. Yeah, I agree with General Kellogg. I think there's a tension here in, between President Trump knowing what needs to be done in Iran and his belief that if he just hits them hard enough, they're going to come to a deal. And I think we need to, I think the president needs to give up on the idea of getting a deal, what the Iranians won't abide by anyway. And I think finish achieving our key objectives, such as freeing the Strait of Hormuz, hitting the nuclear sites, degrading their conventional capabilities.
2: So I want you to hear what Tom Carrico said that might be the limitation. He's with Fox Digital. He was on Fox Digital, and he talked about the missile stock. Cut 26.
4: Yes. You don't have to be a rocket scientist to figure out that the relative to the inventories of the Patriots and the FADs and the Standard Missiles, relative to those inventories at the start of Epic Fury, we have a problem.
2: So he thinks weapon stocks might be an issue. Have you heard that?
3: Sure. I mean, it's been leaked. It was leaked, I think, over the weekend that was one of the reasons we didn't escalate last weekend like many had expected. And, you know, it's classified what the exact numbers are, but there have been reports of what they are. My understanding is it's certainly a problem, but I'm told by people in the know that it's a manageable problem. And I think that's the way Admiral Cooper, our CENTCOM commander, feels.
2: Yeah, it is. It's true. It's manageable. But you do have to be somewhat wary. But 2 weeks, you could do a lot. Cooper thinks that he's got those targets, the 20% of targets he did not get a chance to fulfill. Do you believe the IDF, if they're going to be Epic Fury 2, you believe the IDF will play a role?
3: I believe so. I think, I think as long as there's an understanding between the two countries, between Israel and the United States, of what the IDF will do, I think the IDF is more than happy and eager to do it. And I think to go in, and I think it'd be in our interest too, because why give up this why give up this great capability? You know, the Israelis are effectively almost equal with us. They don't have as many planes, obviously, and so on. But they were very effective in the 40-day war, and you'd want to get them involved, and I think on specifically for certain missions.
2: Do you think it would stop? Do you think the Gulf states would not work with us if Israel was doing that? Because Saudis did work with us in the last mission. The UAE has struck on their own. Kuwait has quietly struck back at Iran. Would that affect cooperation?
3: No, I don't think so. And I think you could go back even as far back as, which seems a long time ago, but in April of 24, when Iran first fired its first projectiles, missiles and drones at Israel, and you had a multilateral effort led by the United States, led by CENTCOM, in defending and basically repelling the Iranian attack. And that involved Saudis and Jordanians and American, the British even at that time. So they're happy to work together.
2: So do you have any reports of how Netanyahu and the president got along? The meeting was evidently productive. Netanyahu says one of their best meetings ever.
3: Yeah, I mean, that's my understanding. I mean, yeah, I think Prime Minister Netanyahu was careful coming in. He didn't want to see another New York Times report like we saw that big article, I can't remember, a little while ago, saying that Netanyahu, got Trump in. And I think Trump's reaction, says, I don't need to see Israeli intelligence and I know everything, shows the president was sensitive about that. So I think the prime minister went in and just laid out, these are like the three options. You know, there could be diplomacy. You could just have pressure and a blockade, and you could have escalation. I think those are the three options. I don't think diplomacy is going to lead anywhere. It's led us nowhere for 4 months. So I think the best two options for President Trump is one, just maintain the blockade and keep a steady pressure. But it's going to take a long time, I think, for that to be effective. Or we escalate and just rip the Band-Aid off and take care of this in a couple of weeks.
2: And couple it with assassinations of some key people. Joe Rogan had a, you know, you've heard this before about Gaza and the way Israel, IDF is operating in Gaza. Here's what Joe Rogan said. I want you to address this. Cut 29.
5: The fact that a take on something that if you're just looking at it, like what are you, how could you defend that? Like, how could anybody defend that?
6: Right.
5: I don't even know how many people are dead. You have a complete wipeout of a city, like 90% of Gaza's gone or whatever the percentage is. You look at the buildings, you look at what it used to look like, you look at what it looks like now, like this is defensible?
2: What's your response?
3: Well, that's a great point that he should direct to the Hamas leaders and Qatar and others that have and Turkey that have been supporting Hamas. I mean, I think Israel has done, and we've seen the numbers, the overwhelming amount that have been killed have been, or at least half, but I think more than half are combatants or terrorists that have been killed in Gaza. And, you know, I think anyone that suffered, an October 7th event that's the equivalent of, like, I don't know, something like 40,000 people, Americans, that would have been killed, you know, is going to want to defend its borders. So they're trying to kill. If Hamas would just give up their weapons, you know, I think all this would go away.
2: Yeah, stop hiding in schools, hospitals. That might have a lot to do with it.
3: Yeah, hiding behind their own civilians, beating their own civilians, murdering their own civilians. I think, you know, if you want to liberate Palestinians in Gaza, you got to get rid of Hamas.
2: So when you see the Netanyahu here and you see him giving tribute to Lindsey Graham, they really lost a great ally in Lindsey Graham, right?
3: Yeah. You know, I was at the funeral. I think the guy was, you might not agree with everything he always said, and he said a lot of things. But both Israel, Ukraine, and I think national security of the United States, the guy was passionately dedicated to American national security. And it's a big loss for the Senate. But as you say, for Israel, it was a big loss, not only because he passionately cared and he knew so much, but because of his close relationship with President Trump. And I thought President Trump gave a really great eulogy at the funeral.
2: So on another note, it's revolving around New York. You had Zohra Mamdani come out and put together a judiciary committee that's going to help him pick judges. And it was amazing. Not one Jewish lawyer made the cut. And he was asked about that. Cut 46.
7: When it comes to, in that same letter, there was a point around Mr. Leventhal and his appointment as to why it was not considered. I want to be very clear that we decided not to move forward with his appointment because of the fact that he served on Ghislaine Maxwell's legal defense team and collected legal fees as such. And as much as possible, we thought it best to avoid any association between the committee that would be appointing judges and the Epstein world.
2: So your thoughts about this mayor continuing to act in bizarre ways?
3: Yeah, look, I think it's a disgrace, obviously. I mean, I think you referred to this judicial advisory committee. I mean, I think I've seen statistics, something like 45 to 50% of lawyers in New York are Jewish, so we could have picked. And there are, unfortunately, and I say this as a Jew, a number of Jews, not, you know, a minority, but a number of Jews that even voted for Mamdani could have picked a number of pro-Mamdani. But the bigger picture is what you raise. You have a mayor of a major city in America that is anti-American, anti-Semitic, and but where does he come from? He comes from the pro-Hamas protest movement, you know, and his wife, you know, liked, on X, you know, many of these posts, that supported October 7th. So I think he's a nefarious influence. I worry, we see, I don't think he might be aware of what, of the consequences of what he says. And I don't think he really cares that it leads to Jews being killed, because I think he hates Jews. But it's also linked, he's fundamentally anti-American. We see, I'm sure you saw this, Brian, I mean, there's a whole petition going around of survivors of 9/11 that don't want him to attend. And he wants to attend. I think, look, he's in a tough spot on that. If he doesn't attend, it looks bad. If he attends, he looks like a hypocrite. Because when he talked about 9/11 in the campaign, what did he talk about? He talked about this, I think a relative of his, an aunt. What did it mean to him that she felt uncomfortable with a hijab on a subway? Almost 3,000 Americans got killed on 9/11, and that's the only thing this guy thinks about? It's terrible, unfortunately.
2: Yeah, thanks so much. I appreciate it. We're going to see what's going to happen over the next, I really think, 48 hours. I don't think the president wants to go back and forth like this unless something dramatically happens. I think we're probably going to be back, epic fury too. And we go even heighten the intensity. Do you think so, too?
3: Well, yeah, I think if we go in again, I think we rip off the Band-Aid and we go big. Enough from this tit for tat. I think makes us look feckless. I think if we go in, we not only hit the missiles and the drones, which we're already starting to do, and we make sure that the Strait of Hormuz is open, but I think we also have to hit the nuclear. We have to address the nuclear facilities. As we talked about last time, President Trump mentioned Pickaxe Island Mountain. The Israelis and the U.S. have a plan, I think, to address. They should execute that as long as the risks are manageable. And I think we have to hit the domestic energy facilities like the refineries and the natural gas, and frankly, turn off the lights on this regime, which is, by the way, killing, executing people publicly every day also. They're really like defying the world, by the way. And I think we have to really address the strategic threat there.
2: We're the only one addressing it. It doesn't seem to bother anyone at NATO. They don't even have not one protest in the street in New York City over the killing of innocent people to a hang yesterday. Michael Bukowski, thanks so much. Appreciate it.
3: Thank you. Great. And have a great day, Brian.
2: You too. 1-866-408-7669. So glad you're there. When we come back, we'll also talk about what's happening in Texas. You're going to be stunned by these polls. Yes, stunned. And a big upset is brewing in the purple state of Wisconsin. We'll discuss that. Mike Watley got a setback poll in North Carolina, but we'll tell you where the hope is. Don't miss the Brian Kilmeade Show, because we are continuing on right after this.
0: He just doesn't read the headlines. He breaks them down. Real talk, real news. This is the Brian Kilmeade Show.

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10: Is Bernie making it harder for Democrats to recapture the majority?
11: Well, yeah. I mean, like, what's the out on it? Well, what's in it for him? You know, if it's not anything more at this point, ego. You know, maybe sit a few out, Bernie. You know, it's you're not helping.
12: That is Senator John Fetterman, who had a meeting yesterday because Senator Schumer sat down with him and said, please don't leave the Democratic Party. We need you. But as moderates, there's really no place for him. And Schumer's being kicked out, too. I mean, I don't know how he wins again. If he runs again, he's already 100 years old. So I don't know if he's going to run. But he's always looking up to Fetterman. He knows if Fetterman flips, it's going to be so tight. You know, Republicans could do very well, or they could be really tight. They could say, okay, 50-50. Well, not if John Fetterman flips, who basically sits in the cloakroom by himself and usually hangs out and goes with Republicans because they like him, because he definitely likes McCormick. They have definitely buddies. So John Fetterman just sitting down talking about where he stays. But I think there's a couple of things going on in politics I think I should share with you. First off, in Texas, I know Ted Cruz had a hard time with Beto O'Rourke, but this is Talarico, who can speak and is composed, but his positions are absolutely awful. And you would think it would not fly in Texas when you talk about God being non-binary, you talk about the border being weak on the border, not saying if he's for trans men and women's sports, things like that you would think would make it easy for John Cornyn would have a walk. Ken Paxton is trailing by 7 in the last poll. 7 points in Texas, the Republican trailing. Think about that for a second. So Talarico says he's outraising Paxton. But is Paxton going to get going? I see him nowhere. Cut 35.
13: If you become a multimillionaire on a government salary and now own 15 homes on the public's dime, then you should have to answer the public's questions. I get it. If I had Ken Paxton's record of corruption, I wouldn't want to answer these questions either. But he's asking for your vote. He is asking for your trust, and the people of Texas deserve answers. So I've challenged Ken Paxton to these 3 televised debates. The networks have already set the dates and the times and the locations. We're just waiting on Ken Paxton.
12: And that's all. He's got to debate at some point, and now he must, because the last poll, he's down 5, I should say. So Talarico leads him by 5 in the Texas public opinion poll. There's another poll out there today that shows another 5-point lead for Talarico. If you look at the average, it's a little bit less, but for the most part, Paxton's getting trounced in terms of money raised. So younger Texans seem to be going for Talarico, and the guy doesn't really represent anyone in Texas. Little things like not eating meat and condemning religion and God and Jesus is non-binary. All these things you would think would be a non-starter. The good news for Republicans happening in Wisconsin: Tom Tiffany, a solid Republican as a congressman, wants to be the next governor. Head-to-head over the would-be nominee, Francisco Hong, he's got a lead. That's significant. 43-42. So he's up by 1 in that purple state that Tony Evers won back-to-back governor's races. And I know it really hurt, because when you're the governor, you control when the primaries are and things to that nature. And if something happens and someone resigns, you get to replace that person. So it really matters. So Tony Evers is out, and we'll see if Tom Tiffany gets his wish and gets a socialist, because this woman Hung is a real socialist, at which time she's made it clear she wants to ban the Senate. All those crazy things you see the socialists say. Well, she came out and said, let's ban the Senate, and was pointed out by Tom Tiffany. She wants to ban the Senate. So she said, I did not ask to ban the Senate. At no time did I ask to ban the Senate, get rid of the Senate. Well, it turns out Hung did. The congresswoman posted up something very simple, abolish the Senate. And just, well, it was in the middle of the pandemic, and I don't like how Republicans were acting. No, that's not the point. You were asked about it. You said you never said it. In fact, you put it online. So I just can't see the people of Wisconsin saying, let's go socialist. They could say they can go Democrat. I wouldn't think that's a big deal. But basically, they find out that that's an issue. And I mentioned before about Fetterman being approached. The other thing is Whatley did not get good news in North Carolina. Mike Whatley now down by 7, according to the latest poll there. The Real Clear average has it a little bit closer. But Mike Whatley in North Carolina, many people thought, well, that governor is pretty popular. That will be an opportunity to flip. But in North Carolina, you have Mike Whatley, who will outwork you and get a ton of money because people want to hold that Tom Tillis seat. But we'll see. Because it's also going to be hard. Oh, don't forget, we're coming up on Sunday night, 10 o'clock. We've got a great show lined up on One Nation on Fox News. Going to lead with Jim Jordan. We're going to have Jimmy Failla is going to be on with us, too. Bruce Blakeman's going to be there talking about a decree he just got from the Attorney General. Stop cooperating with ICE as Nassau County Executive, which he won't. There's going to be a major class as he runs for governor. You listen to the Brian Kilmeade Show. Keep it here.
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25: Key nomination may be in limbo. Lisa Brady, Fox News. After the Trump pick for attorney general hit a Republican roadblock, the president is floating a new plan.
26: President Trump says he has no objection to temporarily withdrawing acting attorney general Todd Blanche's nomination and renominating him next year. A vote in the Senate Judiciary Committee was postponed after Republican Senators John Cornyn and Tom Tillis demanded more information from the Justice Department about ending a weaponization fund and other elements of a settlement between the president and the IRS. Responding to the president's social media post, Cornyn says President Trump is mistaken if he believes concerns are limited to just the two Republican senators.
25: Fox's Jared Halpern at the White House. Both Cornyn and Tillis are on their way out. Tillis is not running for re-election. Cornyn lost a primary to a Trump-backed challenger. The commander-in-chief may be weighing a plan to hit Iran harder. A senior administration official telling the Wall Street Journal, CENTCOM Commander Admiral Bradley Cooper recently proposed a go-big plan as one of several options.
27: The option includes 10 to 14 days of intensive airstrikes intended to cripple Iran's missile capability. And quote, if the U.S. wants military action to be effective, Cooper has maintained, the U.S. must step up its air attacks, significantly blunting Iran's missile threat to try to break the stalemate.
25: Fox's Jackie Heinrich at the White House. In the meantime, Jordan says it intercepted Iranian missiles for a second day after retaliatory U.S. strikes on Iran last night. Soccer's governing world body, FIFA, is facing a boycott by European teams of FIFA events, including the World Cup, to protest the FIFA leaders' plan to sell stakes in the game.
28: His plan is to create a $20 billion operation, 20% owned by private investors, led by a New York investment firm created by Joshua Kushner, the brother of Jared Kushner, son-in-law of President Trump.
25: Fox's Frank Lanza. 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
25: A second burn victim found under piles of debris after an early morning house explosion in Canton, Ohio.
0: Canton Fire releasing surveillance video of a home explosion on the city's northwest side overnight that they say could be felt for miles. Debris scattered for blocks. One victim found and hospitalized from burns to 80% of his body. Rescue teams now saying that a second victim has also been found alive but suffering severe burns and also hospitalized. The investigation into the cause of the blast begins. Nearby homes were also damaged. Jeff Manasso, Fox News.
25: The mayor of St. Paul, Minnesota, under investigation over the police chief's claims of sexual harassment.
1: The complaint comes from police chief Axel Henry, claiming that the mayor acted inappropriately to him as well as other officers. The lawyer representing Chief Henry wrote in a letter to the St. Paul city attorney and provided to the New York Times. He is concerned that absent a formal complaint, the behavior will continue unchecked and may expose others to retaliation for speaking out.
25: Fox's Mike Tobin. The complaint accuses Mayor Colliher of sexually suggestive comments, including text messages. The mayor has said some of her attempts at humor fell short of her own standards, but she denies wrongdoing. The U.S. economy growing at a slower pace in the second quarter, 1.5%. But a separate report also finds cooler inflation in June.
2: The PCE price index found prices declined 0.1% last month. For the year ending in June, inflation came in at 3.7%, which was an improvement. Excluding food and energy, core PCE also moderated to 3.3%.
25: Fox's Jenny Cosola, that report compiled before the recent rise in oil prices. Right now, there's a partial rebound on Wall Street. The Dow's up 554 points, S&P up more than 100, the NASDAQ up 625. And Lisa Brady, Fox News.
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6: Happy Thursday, PD. Here's your community broadcaster's weather for today, July 30th. An absolutely gorgeous day, 90 degrees, and no chance of rain. Pure blue skies from start to finish. Tomorrow, also beautiful, 91 degrees with only a 10% chance of rain. But the weekend brings a lot of changes. Saturday, 91, but Sunday carries a 75% chance of rain.
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12: Hi, everyone from 48th and 6th in Midtown Manhattan. Heard around the country, around the world, it's the Brian Kilmeade Show. Well, finally, I've been calling for this for a long time. We have city-run supermarkets. I'm so tired of paying a nickel more for cucumbers. This is really the type of break I was looking for. It's going to be a disaster, and we have a mayor who wants to live up to his promises, if not being practical. He says, I'm going to tax the rich. He's got a ridiculous tax now that will chase out the rich, but he doesn't care. Josh Krauschauer, Fox News Radio political analyst, is standing by, and Mark Thiessen needs me to buy some time. So let's go to the big three.
9: Number three.
10: This is an idea that is basically a pyramid scheme. It's basically a Ponzi scheme intellectually with the Democratic Party. And like a parasite, which I think the DSA is inside the Democratic Party, this parasite will eventually kill the host.
12: Yes, and that host will be the Democratic Party. Under 100 days to the midterms, and Dems are about to find out if socialism and radicalism can win in a purple state. Hello, Wisconsin and Michigan. While the GOP is struggling in two states, they need to hold on to the Senate. We'll discuss.
9: Number two.
11: We're seeing with our allies now going after their surrogates in Iran. Across the board, incredible pressure being brought to Iran. And the more these efforts will, I believe, ultimately move the country to a different government.
12: Admiral Robert Harwood, go big and it'll be better. The next move for the President of the United States, according to the Wall Street Journal, would be 10 to 14 days of an intense 24-hour-a-day campaign, along with the IDF, to cut down the IRGC. I'll discuss that with Mark Thiessen.
9: Number one.
13: Although it pains me to do so, under the advice of my attorneys,

0: contributor, which means he has a lot of Christmas parties to go to every year. Mark, how do you do that? I mean, you have so many places to go.
1: It's hard. It's hard. I've got so many people banning my time.
0: I mean, how many checks do you have every day?
1: As well.
0: And how many checks do you have coming in?
1: And I got to pick up your butterfly refresher.
0: Yes. You cannot forget about that. Have you tried it? Have you tried it?
1: No, because I'm a man.
0: All right. You're getting a kick out of this. All right. So Mark, the President of the United States hit back yesterday, and he said because the militias in Iraq who are affiliated with the IRGC decided to rocket Jordan, and Saudi Arabia hit back because they rocketed Aramco, their oil and gas site, as well as have the Houthis trying to shut down the Red Sea. So they hit back for the first time. What do you think the president's going to do? The Wall Street Journal, as I mentioned in the open, the Wall Street Journal says they're looking at Cooper's 14-day plan. He's got 20% of targets he still wants to hit.
1: Yeah. Yeah, we stopped at the 20-yard line, and we've gotten, you know, into this cycle of tit-for-tat. You know, Iran violates the MOU. They fire at ships. They fire at Americans. We fire back. Then we negotiate again. Then we it's never ending, and it's just dragging this whole thing out. Just as my understanding is from the public reports that the president was ready to execute Cooper's plan and resume major combat this week. And then all of a sudden, you know, he gets word that, oh, the Iranians want to talk. They're serious now. They're desperate for a deal. And so he pauses it. And what happens? They try to kill Americans. I mean, at some point we have to take no for an answer. And he keeps he's been very well served by his team. They got Pete Hegseth and Admiral Cooper have done an amazing job executing the military strategy. John Ratcliffe has done a great, amazing job providing exquisite intelligence. Besant has done an amazing job with Operation Economic Fury. Who hasn't done a great job has been Vice President Vance, who is the author of this memorandum of understanding that has gotten us into this cul-de-sac where we're stuck, you know, in this cycle of, you know, strikes, retaliation, negotiation. It's like it's becoming like Lucy with the football. They keep, you know, you keep telling the president, oh, this time they're serious, and then, you know, they're not. They respond by trying to kill Americans. He's going to have to go to combat because Trump is not going to take a bad deal. And he has two red lines, which is dismantle the nuclear program and open the strait. And Iran has made clear they're not going to give those two things. So we just finish the job. Finish the job and stop listening to people who keep giving you bad advice and getting you, getting you into this cycle that's, you know, bringing it closer and closer to the midterms. And this could have been done months ago.
0: So I want you to hear what General Jack Keane said. Cut 22.
2: We got to open the Straits of Hormuz. If we're not going to be able to do it through negotiations, we got to do it by force. Certainly, anybody thinking that negotiations is going to be the pathway forward has got to come to grips with what reality is here. Iran is not going to make a deal with us that would satisfy us.
0: So the negotiations, he doesn't believe, should happen. And the president does indicate, according to his people, that there are moderate people there, and the IRGC is still doing their own thing. And if that is indeed the case, and if you believe that, just don't even talk to the moderate people if you think they're moderate, because they're not making any decisions. So it's either go directly with Vahidi, who seems to be running the IRGC, or don't do anything. Just take them out.
1: We've had this myth of the moderate Iranian since Iran-Contra. I mean, what moderate Iranians? They're all Nazis. They're just, you know, what's happening is that some guys talk to us, but they don't have the power. And the guys who have the power don't want to talk to us. They're not in charge. The people, and even the moderates, you know, like Galibeth, the Speaker of the Parliament, he was Qasem Soleimani's best friend. These are not moderates. Even if they wanted to get a deal, they don't have the power to implement a deal. There's a very clear, simple strategy. strategy. It's complex because it's war. But we need to finish off the target set that we paused at the 20-yard line and bring this into the end zone. Take out their remaining military capabilities. Take out the economic.
0: Can you do that from the air?

0: more? Can you do that from the air?
1: Of course you can. Okay. Of course you can. You don't look. We don't need to put. And this is another thing. Vice President Vance went on Rogan said, well, the people who want this, they want an indefinite war. They want to send 150,000 troops to that. Nobody's saying send 150,000 troops into Iran. Nobody. It's this guy is like, all he does is put up straw men to take down. He says that there's no. They don't. They just want indefinite war with no objectives. I can lay out the objectives for you. It's pretty simple. Eliminate the remaining leadership targets, entomb the nuclear sites, take out their remaining ballistic missiles, destroy the economic and energy infrastructure that's giving the IRGC a financial lifeline, take out the roads, airports, bridges, seaports that allow them to trade with their neighbors, demolish what's left of the defense industrial base, and then declare victory.
0: So I want
1: to be done.
0: So one of the hindrances is, to a degree, is missile defense with our allies and our bases. So Jim Taslett from Lockheed Martin is part of the problem. Our big four weapons manufacturers have not been manufacturing weapons at a pace that is needed for our allies and for today. And look at what Ukraine's doing with their 500 missile companies, and look at how they're mass producing. Look at the way Japan and South Korea have learned to mass produce. I'm not saying it's easy, but I'm saying we're usually the best. Here's what he said about our production. He says he had a big announcement. Cut 27.
2: So in our recent earnings call, you're absolutely right. We announced a $230 billion backlog. When you add the $54 billion in this contract modification, you're pushing $300 billion of backlog for the company. We are well positioned to make that happen. We have a joint plan with the Department of War and our suppliers, really important suppliers, to ramp up, triple, as you said, the Patriot missile production. We're actually going to be deploying and developing, again, with our government partners, a lower cost Patriot missile that we call PAC-3 ACE, which will be about half the cost, do about two-thirds of the mission set. So we want to innovate right along with the production ramp that we're doing. And we can do both of those at the same time.
0: I sense that if you give that licensing of the Patriots and the THAAD to the Ukrainians, I bet you they do it in half the time.
1: Yeah, and they could probably give us some, too.
0: Yeah.
1: Let's license it to the Ukrainians and have them, give us 20% of their production so that we can replenish our stockpiles, too. They'll do it faster and better. I mean, can you imagine if I don't know if you ever read Arthur Herman's book, Freedom's Forge, about how the U.S. industry came together to win World War II. But can you imagine if we said, well, we'd love to fight the Nazis, but we don't have the weapons. It's like, no, you build the freaking weapons. It's ridiculous. And we may have a short-term shortage of things. You might have to make some strategic choices. The president is concerned about, because he keeps saying he doesn't want to become Herbert Hoover, because if the Iranians hit the economic targets in Saudi Arabia and the Gulf countries like that, we can't protect everything in Saudi Arabia and Qatar and throughout the region, but we can protect the most important things. We stopped Israel Iran from launching 300 ballistic missiles at Israel and protected Israeli people. Do you think we can't pick the 10 top economic targets in the Gulf and prevent Iran from striking those? And by the way, if you launch the offensive capabilities and take out their ballistic missile capabilities, they won't be able to fire them in the first place. I mean, why didn't they do this when we started the war? They did. They weren't able to hit. They did fire, but eventually it took a few days. But eventually their fires went down because they didn't have anything, because we were taking it out so effectively. We cannot be prevented from carrying out achieving a strategic victory and allowing the Iranians to win because our defense industrial base is so atrophied that we can't produce weapons. It's not true, and two, we have to scale it up so that we have we can replenish our stockpiles.
0: What role do you think NATO can play now that we have two straits to deal with? Do you believe the president should get Matt Whitaker to start telling these guys, get involved?
1: Yes. So here's what you do. You finish the military campaign, then you maintain the blockade and you open the strait by force. And then over time, you hand that over to the Europeans. as their mission, you know, with the U.S. in a supporting role. Yes, they absolutely have to step up. They're starting to. We have good allies in that Poland, Romania, Greece, other countries who've been helping us. You know, let's take the good. You know, not NATO isn't a whole. It's a bunch of individual countries, and some are good allies, some are not such good allies. Let's work with the ones who are good allies and pressure the ones who aren't.
0: So I want to bring you to politics now. In Texas, there's a new poll out, and Tallarico leads Paxson by 7. What is going on with a candidate who's not without talent, but his skill set and what he believes doesn't seem to meld with Texas? I'd much rather have had John Cornyn in, but I'm not in Texas, and they made a choice. Do the Republicans realize they got a problem here?
1: I don't understand. You know, we are our own worst enemies. In a lot of ways, this reminds me of 2022, when we saddled ourselves with like weak candidates. You know, Herschel Walker and Dan Bolduc in New Hampshire, and like we lost all these winnable races because Blake Masters in Arizona, because we had a safe incumbent in Texas. Why do we throw him aside? We had a senator in North Carolina who was occasionally a thorn in Trump's side, but isn't he better than having a Democrat in North Carolina? Why do we keep shooting ourselves in the foot? I just don't understand it.
0: And on the other side, we're going to find out in Wisconsin if in a purple state does socialism sell, and that's going to be the governor's race with Hung against Tiffany, and it looks like she's going to win easily, and she's running on abolish the Senate. Some of those outlandish statements. But this is going to be a big question, where our country is right now. I know where New York City is. It's a disaster. But I didn't think Wisconsin was there. Are you worried at all?
1: Well, first of all,
0: for the country?
1: I am deeply worried for the country, though I think, you know, if you look at someplace like Michigan, where El Said looks like he's going to win that Senate race. I mean, that's a race that Mike Rogers lost by 18,000 votes last time. That's a purple state. Trump won it. I don't know that they want to pick somebody like that for their candidate. But here's the problem, Brian, is that the Democratic Socialists are not that different than the Democrats. I mean, think about it. So they want to abolish the Senate. Well, the Democrats want to get rid of the filibuster in the Senate, which would effectively abolish the Senate. They want to abolish the Supreme Court. Well, the Democrats want to pack the court. You know, the margin of difference between what the Democratic Socialists want to do and what the mainstream Democrats want to do is not that great. It's just a matter of emphasis and rhetoric. They both want to eliminate all the roadblocks to implementing their radical left-wing agenda. It's just the Democratic Socialists are upfront about it, and the mainstream Democrats are a little bit more cagey.
0: I am not for getting rid of the filibuster. So many Republicans are.
1: No way.
0: John Thune is not, but the president is. And a lot of people are, you know, that you wouldn't think would be for it are for it. They think it's so short-sighted. I'm worried about when Trump's out or a Democrat's in. You want people. I do not want two extra states. I don't want a packed Supreme Court. And I definitely don't want to get rid of the Electoral College. Mark Thiessen, thanks so much. Appreciate your diversity. I appreciate all your jobs, your Christmas parties, and your height.
1: I appreciate you as well, Brian. Thank you.
0: Back in a moment.
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1: We often think about slavery and the complicity in slavery as being exclusively to certain geographic areas of the country.
2: Right.
1: Here in New York City, we were very complicit. This is critically important because this is also what it looks like to acknowledge what history truly was.
3: What do you know? You came to America 7 years ago from Uganda, and now this mayor is telling us we're going to look at reparations to New Yorkers 150 years later. Meanwhile, we were part of the North, the Union, fighting against the South. Now, there was slavery prior in the late 1700s, sure, early 1800s, okay. But then we became the home of the Underground Railroad, where Harriet Tubman would use to get people in and out of New York City, out of Rochester. If you read Frederick Douglass's autobiography, he looked at New York as a haven, and not a place where you write checks to people who generations ago didn't even live here. And between all the blended different races and ethnicities by now, it is farcical to have reparations. Al Sharpton can say it all he wants. All these states can do the politically correct thing, but when they come up with a formula, it basically will bankrupt any state in any country. And back then, they were about reconciliation and forgiveness, not writing checks. But here we are in 2026, and this idiot wants to write a check? This is who you elected, New York City, and he's worse than anyone imagined. Tell him that when you see it.

0: 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This month, we're welcoming Press Play for the first time to the Florence After 5 stage. 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

0: talk show that's getting you talking. 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
1: I'm going to continue to do that, whether if it was like a trash bag like Plattner, or whether you got a guy like El Sayed, you know, running on like is essentially a pro-Hamas candidate. And now with that woman in Wisconsin, you know, that's... Democrat Party has to decide what party do we going to stand for and what kind of parties are we going to tolerate, you know, especially these kind of people.
2: So that is Senator Fetterman, who's being lobbied by Senator Schumer not to leave the Democratic Party, which is interesting because El Sayed said the first thing he's going to do is try to put Fetterman's head on a pike, which means kill him off because he's moderate. And they thought he was going to be more liberal. So you got to literally kill him off. The language is ridiculous and irresponsible. And you're really going to take this guy on? Is that going to be a priority if you get to become a Michigan senator to take out a Democratic senator? Absolutely dumb. And what the president, what Fetterman was talking about is Francesco Hung, who wants to abolish the Senate. She's a big time socialist. She's about to win the Democratic nomination by all accounts. And she's going against Tom Tiffany. Head to head, Tiffany's got a 1-point lead in a purple state. Will socialism sell in a purple state? Josh Krashauer, Fox News Radio political analyst and editor in chief of the Jewish Insider. Josh, we're about to find out in Michigan and Wisconsin, aren't we?
3: Yeah, this is the biggest test of the socialist movement's staying power, at least within the Democratic Party. I would equate this to a virus that's spreading very fast within the Democratic Party, where we talked about what happened in Philadelphia and New York City in the month of June, where there were a lot of Democratic leaders that rationalized what happened in those Mamdani-endorsed races as just a product of a very progressive deep blue district. And even I, you know, this is the first time you've actually seen socialism winning elections in any district in the country. So, you know, it's fair to say maybe this is confined to the deepest blue part of the country. But what we're seeing now in Michigan and Wisconsin and frankly across the country is that the Democratic Party has been radicalized in social media rapid speed. And in governor's races, like socialism was about as toxic as it gets. I mean, maybe for a congressional race, you're just talking about a debating society in Washington. Maybe the vote doesn't matter as much. For governor, you're talking about someone who's going to run your state and actually define the state's policies in cooperation with the state legislature. And that is... That's where you are in those governor's races. That's not happening in Wisconsin, not happening in Michigan, and it's not happening across the country. Colorado, we saw just the last month, and Maine and other parts of the country. So we've heard this analogy made in other places. I think Melissa DeRosa, who was Andrew Cuomo's chief of staff, has called it sort of this rapid virus that's spreading within the Democratic Party. And I don't think they know what's about to hit them because, we know what's happening in the primaries. The biggest question going forward is in Michigan, in Wisconsin, and some of these swing states, can that sell to a general election? I know Democrats are pretty pessimistic that a socialist candidate as the nominee or someone who's as radical as Abdul El Sayed in Michigan in the Senate race can actually prevail in the general election.
2: So Francisco Hung dared Tom Tiffany to come up with an example of when she ever said abolish the Senate. So they looked on Twitter and they found a post, February 13, 2021, from Francisco Hung, abolish the Senate. So she's not even that smart. So she dared everybody to find out. All people had to do was check her history. She didn't even try to delete it. Allison Greer, Hung Communications Director, responds. She said, well, that was a different time. It was during the pandemic, and she was upset with the Senate. So she still wants to do these radical things, as Mark Thiessen just pointed out to our audience. How much different is abolish the Senate and abolish the Department of State than let's pack the Supreme Court and let's abolish ICE and... You know, let's add two more states. I mean, either way, Democrats are looking to fundamentally change America, aren't they? And get rid of the filibuster.
3: And that spin does not hold even as recently as this past week. She was participating, this is Hung in Wisconsin, in a Democratic debate. And she was asked by reporters just this past week, does she still support defunding the police, as she has also said in the past. And she doubled down. She defended it for like 2 minutes on, you know, you'd watch the whole interview. A post-debate interview online, and she defends it for 2 minutes and says we need to redirect funds from the police to other social safety measures. Brian, we know how that played in 2020. Like, we know how politically toxic, even as late as 2024, when Kamala Harris's positions in the 2020 race kind of defined her candidacy for president 4 years later. I mean, this stuff is politically toxic, and yet... And then you see a lot of these same dynamics in other states. I mean, we're now at the back end of the primary process, but you're seeing socialist candidates come out of the woodwork and compete in some of the more unlikely places in Democratic primaries.
2: How alarmed are Republicans about this Texas public opinion research poll that has Tallarico up 5 on Paxson?
3: So, I mean, Texas is a big concern for Republicans. I will say, as a student of polls, that is a Democratic-sponsored poll. So I would put a little bit of a grain of salt on the actual numbers. Republicans have the race competitive, though. So, you know, whether Tallarico's up, Tallarico's down, I think those numbers are far Tallarico, and I think, you know, they're partisan ways that pollsters tend to juice the numbers for their side. I would put a little bit of a grain of salt on those numbers, but I do think that Texas is one of those races that should be a runaway race for Republicans if John Cornyn was the nominee, and Paxton is a very scandal-plagued, problematic candidate. So that's going to be a competitive race for Republicans. They're going to have to spend quite a bit of money to hold that seat.
2: So here is James Tallarico talking about Ken Paxton, who's got some ethical problems. Cut 35.
4: If you become a multimillionaire on a government salary and now own 15 homes on the public's dime, then you should have to answer the public's questions. I get it. If I had Ken Paxton's record of corruption, I wouldn't want to answer these questions either. But he's asking for your vote. He is asking for your trust. And the people of Texas deserve answers. So I've challenged Ken Paxton to these 3 televised debates. The networks have already set the dates and the times and the locations. We're just waiting on Ken Paxton.
2: So, I mean, the guy can talk. Ken Paxton knows issues. But, man, he does have problems explaining a lot of his investments, air quotes.
3: Yeah, look, there are a lot of issues that Paxton's campaign has. I think fundraising is part of it. But the bigger issues are obviously his personal scandals, a messy divorce and breakup with his wife, and the, you know, all the scandals around that, the ethical double standard that Tallarico is already raising on the campaign trail. And look, I think Tallarico knows he's probably the better debater. He's more agile on the stump, and that's why he wants to have more debates. Look, we always have known that, you know, the suburban Texas vote is the swing vote in the state of Texas, and the Hispanic vote, which swung to the right in the last couple of elections. Republicans are struggling with the Hispanic vote, and a lot of the stuff that Paxton has, the rhetoric Paxton has used to kind of rally the base, now that Republicans are in charge and now that it's less of a salient issue in a general election, within a general electorate, it's actually turning off some of those swing moderate suburbanite voters. So, you know, Texas is a red state, but it's going to be much more competitive than it usually is. And Paxton, as we talked about so much on the show, Republicans knew what they were getting into. they basically had a candidate in Senator Cornyn who, you know, would have been a very heavy favorite to win the seat and not force Republicans to spend money and get distracted in a red state, defending a red state. But they picked the most problematic candidate, and they're going to have to really work to hold that Senate seat.
2: So there's a new Fox News poll, Beacon Shaw poll, that says Cooper's on top of Whatley, 53-44. So that's 7. But there was another poll that came out, the public policy poll, that had it down to a 4-point race. Where do you think this race is at?
3: Roy Cooper, I mean, that's the Senate seat that Democrats are the most optimistic about picking up. Which tells you about the environment. North Carolina voted for President Trump all three times in all 3 elections. So that's a state that does tilt to the Republicans. And it's, you know, if you take the, I think the Fox numbers may be a little too bullish for Cooper, but I, you know, everything I've heard from the campaigns is that Cooper has a pretty sizable lead, 5 points or so. So, you know, I think that's a state that Republicans are going to struggle to hold on to. And it's a must win, certainly, for the Democrats to pick up if they want to have any chance of winning the Senate.
2: Zohreh Mamdani, the true socialist, he looks at himself as a power broker at 34 with no experience, but promises to build grocery stores run by the city. He promises to go after landlords, and now they're suing back. And now yesterday he's defending his Pierre de Terre tax, which taxes people for having second homes here. Instead of saying thank you, he says pay up. Listen to what he said. And by the way, because he did this, they published all the names and addresses of everyone they're going to tax and will tax unless they can prove it's their primary residence. Cut 44.
5: As we know, this is a surcharge on non-primary residences that are worth more than $5 million. And as required by the law, the Department of Finance sent informational resources to homeowners to ensure that they understood the tax, that they understood the options before them, and also, if they did not believe it to apply to them, that they had the time time in order to be able to appeal.
2: So they have to go, and they can do it online, and prove it's their primary residence. But publishing all the names, they said they had to do it. And this is this a reason, a thing of pride with the socialists? You got to tax the horrible rich people?
3: Look, this is this is the easy stuff for Mamdani. He believes, and his movement, the DSA movement, believes like that this is what sells the most when it comes to populism. You go after the rich, go after the successful, and that's going to give you this kind of juice with the base. I mean, what we've learned, and we've seen this in cities across the country, when you have this kind of mentality in power, and when all these laws and positions are actually implemented, the reality is, like, people leave the city has trouble paying their bills, the economy goes to haywire, crime goes through the roof because of growing disorder and having trouble kind of keeping the city safe. And the reality is a whole lot worse than the promises that are made on the front end. So, you know, it's interesting that, you know, Mamdani has sort of succeeded rhetorically, but now he's actually trying to move forward with his agenda. And maybe he gets it through. He's clearly pushing along, and he has the political wind that is back in New York City. But boy, I mean, this, what we've seen in other cities, San Francisco is probably the best case example, but there's so many cities across the country where you had rhetoric and an agenda like Mamdani's that literally drives people out of the city, and then people turn on the elected officials very fast.
2: Yeah, we're going to see what's going to happen. Now we're going to see if this guy is different. And now he's promising to look at reparations in New York. As you know, a state was in the union, but I guess he's looking to write more checks from, I guess, Kathy Hochul is going to give him more money for this?
3: Well, I don't know if she is. I mean, that's the biggest hurdle for Mamdani to accomplish any of his massive redistribution type goals is actually having the money to actually accomplish this stuff. Even the easier stuff, like all, you know, expanded, you know, preschool and all the other programs that he made promises on the campaign trail. So Hochul has actually, you know, pushed back quietly, but they don't have the money. Like, there's just not enough revenue. But look, I mean, that's why you're hearing more about taxing the rich and more about redistributive policies. But even there, there's a lot of Democrats in the city that are quietly, and maybe some not so quietly, pushing back against his agenda.
2: Josh Krasauer with us from Fox News Political Radio, and also editor-in-chief of the Jewish Insider. Josh, I also want to talk about Bruce Blakeman. And according to the latest poll, he's now within four of Governor Kathy Hochul, and he's, you know, he runs Nassau County, and another county executive another county executive from Rensselaer upstate, has refused to go along with the state doctrine, which says don't cooperate with ICE. Both those state county executives say we will, and they're being warned by Letitia James not to. This is going to benefit Bruce Blakeman, I think, don't you?
3: Yeah, I mean, what we saw in the 2022 election is that in localities and states where, you know, the party kind of went off the deep end ideologically, and it was on crime and policing and immigration in New York in that election, even though Democrats had a good night, there were pockets of Republican successes, and New York was like the epicenter of that in 2022. And look, I think you could see a similar dynamic this time around where, you know, I think Mamdani is the face of the franchise. Like, everyone knows who he is. He's not viewed favorably in the rest of the state of New York. If you look at the polling numbers, he is in the city, but not in the swing parts of the state. And he's very unfavorably viewed in suburbs across the state. So if I'm Blakeman, I certainly kind of focus on the silent majority of voters who want to campaign and speak out against the radical policies and you know, lack of enforcement in this case in counties and cities that are deep blue in the state. It's going to be a tough environment. I will say New York in a year like this is going to be tough for a Republican like Blakeman, but that's the playbook for him to beat the odds.
2: He is Jewish, and he is a moderate, and he's pro-choice. And I think those things help New Yorkers who might say, I don't want to take a risk against a real conservative, but just because he's friends with Trump, it doesn't mean he agrees with everything the MAGA world does do. Well, that'll help him here.
3: Oh, absolutely. And he's Jewish. He's moderate. He's from Nassau County. That's an area that was once very Democratic. It's swung to the right very decidedly so in the last four years or so. So that is it, the playbook starts in the suburbs, and it, you know, then you win over the rural conservative parts of the state. That's how you win as a Republican in New York.
2: All right. And Josh, do you think that Todd Blanche gets through?
3: This guy's between a rock and a hard place, because all John Cornyn wants is him to kind of forswear the weaponization fund, which clearly I think the president still wants. And yet I think you know, Trump, Blanche is not willing to do that privately to these Republican holdouts. And if not, everything I've heard is that folks like Tillis and Cornyn are not going to, you know, support him if he doesn't, you know, offer those concessions.
2: Put in writing that they will not use the slush fund.
3: Exactly. This isn't just a handshake and a quiet agreement. It has to be on paper, and that's something I think the White House doesn't support.
2: And Josh, this is the problem. The president was sick of Tillis, was sick of, wanted Paxson, and then he goes ahead and wanted Cassidy out. So you get three angry senators finishing up the string. It's not going to be easy.
3: It's basic politics and a basic political blunder from the White House. It's better to have your friends and even your enemies closer. And what Trump did is made a whole lot of enemies from people who were friends. And that's going to make it hard to get his agenda passed and his policies and his cabinet and nominees passed.
2: And in the North Carolina seat, it could flip it. So we'll see what happens. Josh, thanks so much. Appreciate it.
3: Thanks, Brian.
2: We come back. I got your emails especially from last night. I guess you guys were on the YouTube page, youtube.com/@TheBrianKilmeade Show. You could do that again, or you could just write me, BrianKilmeade.com, click on comments. I'll get it. Or we can get on the line, 1-866-408-7669. Don't move.
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13: Any reasonable person who has followed his unhinged obsession with me would readily come to the same conclusion. Therefore, although it pains me to do so because of the respect I have for the legislative branch of government and my decades-long record of cooperating with Congress, under the advice of my attorneys, I will invoke my right under the Fifth Amendment of the Constitution to refrain from answering your questions.
14: Sir, is it true you were a crack cocaine dealer for 7 years?
15: I plead the fifth.
16: Sir, will you
6: tell us about the cartels you dealt with in your time as a crack cocaine dealer.
15: No, but I can tell you that I plead the fifth.
16: Exactly how much money did you earn in your time as a crack cocaine dealer?
17: So there was that Dave Chappelle from his special?
18: Yeah, from his show 20 years ago.
17: When he took the fifth. That's funny. Anthony Fauci had to read it every time, but did it over 100 times yesterday. And again, some email. Gary writes me and says, Fauci's federal pardon does protect him for a group of states prosecuting him for a crime. This angle should be used. Yeah, I think some people are talking about that. Other people are writing. You know what other people are writing? Did you guys see my look at those historic bars in Boston?
19: Yes, what are they writing about? Are they writing about your drinking?
17: People loving it, going to Boston because these two bars date back to the Revolutionary War, and I got a series of that. So some people just want a break, want some fun, and want to talk about America through 50, which is perfect for see me at my shows in Clearwater, in Jacksonville, St. Louis, Red Bank, and Westbury.
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19: Strikes and counterstrikes. Lisa Brady, Fox News. Jordan intercepting more missiles after U.S. strikes on Iran last night.
29: CENTCOM describing those attacks as a heavy wave. They hit a number of targets, dozens of command and control centers that belong to the Revolutionary Guard.
19: Fox's Steve Harrigan in Tel Aviv. Those strikes a response to missiles fired the previous night at U.S. forces in Jordan. The White House not confirming a Wall Street Journal report that the president is considering a plan for a bigger operation against Iran, among other options. Migrants storm the border in Spain, prompting calls to declare a national emergency.
30: Spain may be in Europe, but it has a land border in Africa. Thousands of people have crossed from Morocco into the Spanish territory, Ceuta. Local officials say it's absolute chaos. Footage shows people, mainly young Moroccan men, walking around breakwaters to access the city. Civil Guard officers say thousands have crossed, with the border having totally collapsed. The head of Ceuta regional government wants to see a national emergency declared and police and soldiers sent in.
19: Fox's Jonathan Savage. Spain's interior ministry says it's working with the Moroccan government. A White House spokesperson just telling Fox President Trump has long warned Europe what would happen if they continue to implement far-left globalist policies, including enabling mass migration, calling it a destructive philosophy. A father just sentenced in Georgia to 15 years in prison for giving his son the gun used in a deadly school shooting and failing to address the boy's deteriorating mental health.
31: The warning lights were flashing brighter and brighter. And you didn't get him help. and you didn't remove his access to the guns.
19: Barrow County Superior Court Judge Nicholas Prim sentencing Colin Gray days after sending his 16-year-old son Colt to prison for life. Colt was 14 when he killed four people at his high school. 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
19: A reversal at Howard University, where some of the freshmen whose enrollments were suddenly dropped have now been readmitted.
3: Interim University President Wayne Frederick said of the more than 500 incoming students who were unenrolled at Howard last week, more than 200 will be able to start their first year at the HBCU in August. Frederick said the issue was a misunderstanding over financial obligations that the prospective students' families had to meet. He said the school set mid-July for tuition balances to be paid and stuck with that policy. Howard officials met with many of the families who said they previously could not reach the university by phone or email. That led to agreements for some to be readmitted.
19: Fox's Gernal Scott. The federal government will run a clinical trial to see if GLP-1 drugs, popular now for weight loss, can help veterans reduce dependency on alcohol.
4: In a statement, the Department of Veterans Affairs says there is evidence semaglutides impact the brain's reward center, and they say this might help reduce alcohol cravings, adding there are 400,000 veterans with diagnosed alcohol use disorder and that 11% of the general population may have an alcohol disorder. Some have reported craving less of many things, including shopping when using a GLP-1. Now the VA will enroll 600 veterans at 18 VA medical centers diagnosed with moderate to severe alcohol use disorder. They will receive semaglutide injections or a placebo over a six-month period. Jessica Rosenthal, Fox News.
19: Sandwich chain Jersey Mike's is now trading on the New York Stock Exchange, opening around $21 a share lower than its IPO price of 23. But overall, there's a rally on Wall Street. The Dow's up 524 points. The NASDAQ up more than 600. The S&P rising more than 1%. I'm Lisa Brady. This is Fox News.
5: 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This is Jeb Mack from the Jeb Mack Band. 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
8: Happy Thursday, PD. Here's your community broadcaster's weather for today, July 30th. An absolutely gorgeous day, 90 degrees, and no chance of rain. Pure blue skies from start to finish. Tomorrow, also beautiful, 91 degrees with only a 10% chance of rain. But the weekend brings a lot of changes. Saturday, 91, but Sunday carries a 75% chance of rain.
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17: So glad you're there. I'm at 48th and 6th in Midtown Manhattan, heard around the country, around the world, a city that's changing rapidly that I think everybody should be focused on. I mean, it offers so much. You saw so many great things with the New York Knicks winning in the World Cup, being this real hub of the host, the final, and everything else. And I think it covered up for a lot of problems with this mayor who I think is intentionally destroying the country. Excuse me, destroying the city. And his goal of is destroying the country, changing everything about it with a smile on his face, which makes him lethal. But he does not know what he doesn't know. He knows how to implement things that would change our country. But I hope it results in him falling flat on his face. This hour, I'm going to be joined by Bruce Pearl, who's a former the former men's basketball coach over at Auburn and many other times. He is doing a big combat anti-Semitism movement. Very motivational guy. Wrote a great column in Newsweek. He's going to be with us shortly. Also, they might be passing some NIL legislation in the Senate. Senator Thune said that's definitely possible. I don't know if right now they're focused on getting Todd Blanche confirmed and it's being held up. But maybe they'll get something to change college sports for the better. Before we get to Matt Taibbi, let's get to the big three.
0: Number three.
6: This is an idea that is basically a pyramid scheme. It's basically a Ponzi scheme intellectually with the Democratic Party. And like a parasite, which I think the DSA is inside the Democratic Party, this parasite will eventually kill the host.
17: Yes, absolutely. Under 100 days to the midterms, and Dems are about to find out if socialism and radicalism sells in purple states. I'm talking about Wisconsin and Michigan. While the GOP is struggling in two states, they have to win if they want to hold the Senate.
0: Number two.
10: We're seeing with our allies now going after their surrogates in Iran. Across the board, incredible pressure being brought to Iran. And the more of these efforts will, I believe, ultimately move the country to a different government.
17: Possibly. Let's hope. Go big and get better or move on, Mr. President. The pinpricks aren't working. The Wall Street Journal says he's got a plan on the table. 10 to 14 days, along with the IDF, to take out the IRGC. I'd like to see it.
0: Number one.
12: Although it pains me to do so, under the advice of my attorneys, I will invoke my right under the Fifth Amendment of the Constitution.
17: Yep. And with that, Fauci wasted our time for 2 hours. He takes the fifth, but it doesn't mean we didn't learn anything from his testimony. And the answers may lie with his staffers, who could be coming up next. With me now, though, is Matt Taibbi. Matt, we talked.

0: Russia hoax. Everyone knows Russia colluded with the president to win. It turns out that didn't happen. That people got awards for writing those stories about that. And then you have a situation where Joe Biden's mental declined. No one acknowledged it. We were seeing it every day until he was eliminated in June. And then people like Jake Tapper made millions of dollars in writing a book about it while ignoring it. You would think that everyone would learn, play it straight, but they're not. Lawmakers are playing politics, but for the most part, did you see much on any other outlet about Fauci and what a fraud he is?
1: Not only did I not see that, but if you look at the New York Times this morning, you'll see Rand Paul compared to Joe McCarthy for his interrogation of Fauci. So the legend, you have to remember how extreme Fauci mania became in 2020 and 2021. You had a cold open with Brad Pitt playing Fauci. You had Joan Baez writing love letters to him, celebrities serenading him at his birthday. He became a sex symbol, improbably, and that image will not die. People see him as a kind of anti-Trump religious figure when Trump is really not relevant to this whole story. They should have been investigating the science.
0: Let's just look at what we know. Don't wear masks, wear a mask. 6 feet away. I never told you to stay 6 feet away. There's countless examples of them saying you got to stay 6 feet apart. It stopped anyone from going back to school that wasn't a private or charter school. And then you have the situation when it comes to the vaccine. If you take the vaccine, you're not going to get it. You don't have to wear a mask. Everyone started getting sick again. I told you to wear a mask. Then you got to wear it outdoors. You don't have to wear it outdoors. You better not have Christmas. You better not have Hanukkah. At the same time, he's one sitting in the stands without a mask on. He's the one now going out to dinner with Jake Tapper. And while calling Chris Cuomo after his show to say, hey, do you need any help? How can I help you? While showing Barbara Streisand how to work an Alexa. So this is unbelievable. This guy should be the laughing stock of the country.
1: Well, not only the laughing stock, though. I mean, Brian, I mean, I see all of that as a ruse to deflect attention from the real issue, which is how did this bat virus... Yeah. Which can infect bat viruses, by the way. How did it come to have this furin cleavage site, this extremely rare collection of nucleotides, inserted into its genome to make it highly transmissible to human beings while it's discovered just miles away from an institute that's doing that exact kind of research funded by the United States? We have to figure out the exact sequence of events that led to that. And his stonewalling yesterday isn't going to prevent that, but it should be a warning shot to the press that, look, this is going to end up blowing up in the faces of all of you folks. Might as well just look into this thing.
0: You would think. Laptop is real. We just stopped talking about it. The Russia hoax didn't happen. We just stopped talking about it. And then you have a situation where President Trump is president again, and now we're looking back, and we're also seeing the whole thing with the vaccine. I wonder, Matt, what do you think? If President Trump had won re-election, do you think it would have been the exact opposite? Republicans took the vaccine, and the Democrats would say it kills people?
1: I think that's entirely possible. There was evidence for that. Remember, both Joe Biden and Kamala Harris talked about their hesitancy to accept any vaccine that had been recommended by Donald Trump. And this is really the key dynamic about the whole COVID story. Whatever Donald Trump said, the press assumed the opposite was true, which is, they accused him of being unscientific, which in some cases I think he was. Right. He rushed. Sure. He jumped the gun. But the press wasn't any more scientific in saying just because Donald Trump says this means it's wrong. So when he said, we don't see that it's affecting children, that was true. And as a result, we had lockdowns in schools for much longer than we needed to. And And the 6 feet apart and all this stuff. And we didn't look into the gain of function stuff.
0: So here's what Dr. Burke said. She's famously with her scarves working with Fauci. And she saw politics all over this. Cut five.
2: There were solutions But it became very political, and we all have to be aware, because it was a presidential election year, it was really important for blue states

0: to show that they were taking it very seriously, and they overclosed. And we just have to be honest that that happened. And that's why that discussion from both sides of the aisle and a resolution and a way to go forward is critical so that we can do this right in the future.
1: So, I mean, obviously, and then they wouldn't open up, Matt. They wouldn't open up the schools. These kids were forever harmed. Was your family directly affected?
2: A little bit, yeah. I mean, look, my kids were home for an awful long time. If I didn't love hanging out with my kids, I'd probably be more angry about it. But you know, it was completely unnecessary. It put in a tremendous strain on families all over the country. But more than that, it heightened the mass hysteria about this disease and kept people from looking at the real issue. If there had been more effort at protecting people in the older age group, then we probably would have had fewer deaths. Instead, there was this relentless propaganda about vaccination and no other information at all. And that really hurt people.
1: Absolutely. So the other thing is, I looked at the questions. I thought, can you get anything out of this? And you can. I did not know that he made 9 separate staffers fill out applications to apply for awards. And he got $1 million. Shouldn't be doing that. Number two is his assistant deleted a ton of information. Now they're going to probably bring his assistant in, put that person under oath to find out, what did you delete? I mean, imagine the 1,100-page diary, how damning that looks, how much he was saying something privately and it's something different publicly. Can you imagine what he deleted?
2: Oh, it boggles the mind to imagine. Unfortunately, you can't concretely speculate, but it would have to have been something that was not flattering or salutary for him. But certainly, just looking at the diaries, they're enormously damaging. They show that he had real information, for instance, about the possibility of genetic engineering and/or the links to the laboratory, and he held that back. He didn't tell the president, didn't tell the public, didn't tell Congress. I mean, all this stuff is terrible. In a normal media environment, this would be a huge scandal.
1: Here's what Rand Paul said that he learned later that day after the testimony was over. Cut 9.
3: We also found that he got $1 million award, but that he used the work of 8 government workers to fill out the paperwork for an award, that he got them to nominate him, that he was discussing with people, hey, nominate me for this prize. And if it has to go through ethics, let's make sure we get the money. Mm-hmm. And everybody make sure we try to get to yes on that I can keep the money. $1 million prize is inappropriate for government scientists. It's inappropriate for government bureaucrats. And it's inappropriate to use government workers to do it. So even though he didn't testify, I think we learned a lot about him. We learned a lot about his decision-making process. And really, we learned a lot about the things we need to try not to do again.
1: Yeah, and hire him. And basically, he was doing policy by interview. But what about the Democrats? Andy Kim, I apologize by the way you're being treated. I want to salute you for all your help. Senator Blumenthal, you've done a great job. These guys just don't want to examine Donald Trump's ethics problems. Not one Democrat, even Fetterman, came out and said, look, I was lieutenant governor. I'm still examining what I did, wonder if I did anything wrong. It would be great if you would examine something that you might have done wrong.
2: It's unbelievable. And as you point out, it's a parallel to every other scandal beforehand. I mean, when I testified in Congress, I was privately going to the Democrats and saying, look, this is not a partisan issue. This affects both sides. Let's not make it into that. And they didn't want to look at the issue because they thought it redounded poorly for Democrats. This is the same thing. They just think that this is a bad issue for them. So they don't want to look at something that could have catastrophic impact the next time. I mean, the next virus is not going to be harmless to children, most likely, and we're going to have a much more devastating impact. And because we're not investigating this now, or as much as we could, they're all going to be guilty in the future.
1: Matt, how did this overlap with what you discovered on X when you were allowed to go in there after Elon Musk bought it?
2: So I of the Twitter Files reporters, I probably knew the least about COVID when we went in. But in the process of looking at the documents, we found one of the major things that we discovered is that the platforms were not only taking direct direction from the CDC, the NIH, the Surgeon General's office, but also that they were censoring by narrative and not so much by individual facts. So, for instance, they would be, if you had a true story about somebody who died after they got the vaccine, that could be a true story, but they would say that promoted hesitancy and they would take that down or de-amplify it. And so this was a radical change in how platforms looked at the whole problem of regulating content. They wanted to align content with the Biden administration's policies. And so as a result, people didn't get good information either about the vaccine or about the virus.
1: Also, I remember Ron Johnson had that forum about ivermectin, about that being working, and they took it down. RFK Jr. had his account suspended because he doubted that about the vaccine and he doubted a lot of these policies. I mean, it's amazing how that overlapped with the political process.
2: Yeah, and there was no reason for that either, right? Like, why denigrate, a possible cure for what's going on or a possible treatment? I mean, early on, there was no reason to think that ivermectin couldn't have some possible, important benefit. And there were a lot of doctors that I talked to who were not Republicans, they weren't conservatives, who said, yeah, this is working for my patients, but, you know, I'm getting a lot of flack for trying to get it to people. And the platforms did the same thing. They just assumed out of hand, because it was, popular in conservative media, that it had to be wrong. There were studies that that didn't show a lot, but there was no reason to take down the speculation. There was no reason to punish people for asking about it. All of that happened.
1: And when we only have 30 seconds, but when you testified, the IRS was knocking at your door, weren't they?
2: They were, yeah. And, all we were trying to do is tell people that, hey, this is happening. Your accounts are being censored. And, we were treated like public enemies for that. It was really, boggled the mind.
1: You got to look up, go on YouTube and watch Matt's testimony. It was absolutely a circus, but you wouldn't play into it. You did a great job. Matt, thanks so much. Appreciate it.
2: Thanks a lot.
1: The media keeps letting us down. 1-866-408-7669.
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16: Hey, we are back, and we have Bruce Pearl just around the bend, but right now let's bring in Frank. Frank's in Pennsylvania. Hey, Frank.
17: Hey, Brian, how you doing? Awesome, excellent show. Just want to bring up 2 points real quick. The first point is that even before the vaccines were approved, he said he knew the company. He knew the company he was going to use, which was BioNTech. And follow the money. Let's see where that trail ends. And the other part was, second main thing was, there were 6 miners who died in China, and they sent the Bat Lady to go ahead and take the samples, and that's where COVID then was used for gain of function on that. I think if they followed those 2 trails, I think that would answer a lot of questions, Brian. What do you think?
16: Yeah, I mean, this guy is just was not really interested in where it came from, but he just wanted to try to stop it. But he took a long time to try to stop it, and his missteps were legendary, and his lack of humility is maddening. And now he takes the 5th when we finally get to find out what was really going on behind the scenes. Now think about it. We got 1,100 pages and he deleted a ton. How much don't we have? And then what would it have told? How many people is he covering for, or how many people are covering for him? Because they wanted grants. And think about this. Before the pandemic, when asked, they did a poll. Do you trust the CDC? 82% said yes. Now that number's at 30%. And he went to ridicule RFK. Read his book about Anthony Fauci. There's a one guy I trust there. It's more RFK than anybody else. I'll take a guy that's a little naive to some of the process, but that has a purity of thought and an openness to understanding, as opposed to a guy who thinks he knows it all and doesn't want to be questioned.

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2: I think one of the bedrocks of our city is protest. It is something that has been a part of what makes our city so special, that New Yorkers can express themselves, whether they are in support or in opposition, no matter on whatever topic. We are talking about someone who has been charged with crimes against humanity, someone who has visited the city on many an occasion and who has been welcomed by previous mayors. And I want to make it very clear that that welcome ends with me.
3: So that is the ridiculous mayor of New York City who wants to focus on Prime Minister Netanyahu calling on New Yorkers to protest when he comes in here as invited to the UN for the National Assembly. Bruce Pearl is former fantastic basketball coach in Auburn and a member of the Combat Anti-Semitism Movement and a U.S. Advisory Board member there. Wrote a great column over in Newsweek, and Bruce joins us now. Coach, great to see you. Your thoughts about our mayor deciding to call for protest on a world leader?
4: Ryan, great to be with you. You know, one of the bedrocks of the great city of New York is protest. How about making the bedrock being unbelievable schools, like a safe place to live and grow up and raise a family, incredible diversity and ethnicity, just the greatest city in the world. But no, he says the bedrock is protest, because see, that's what Islamists do. All they do is complain and protest about how awful everything is here. If it's so awful, why is everybody in the world trying to come here? Look, Brian, he is who he said he was. And the longer he's in power, the more dangerous the man becomes. And from not walking in Israel Day parade to walking in every parade to having 18 lawyers be a part of some judiciary that's going to decide who the next judges in New York are. Half the lawyers in New York are Jewish. I'm just saying. And he doesn't have one of them. These things are not done based on any kind of coincidence. But here's the kicker, Brian.
3: Yeah.
4: Okay. What he's doing in New York is the exact same thing that the Palestinians have been doing since 1948 in Israel, and that's trying to make it so difficult for the Jews to stay that they're going to leave. Well, guess what? I tell every Jew in New York that thinks about leaving, you know what? That's exactly what he wants you to do. And what happens to like countries or cities when they lose their Jews? I'll tell you what, take a look at history. It did not go so well.
3: Also, just look at your bottom line. You want to do all these terrible programs and you want to have your supermarkets. The most successful businesses in New York City are Jewish-run businesses. They're thriving. And if you're going to make it hard for them, not feel appreciated, they're going to stay in business. They're just not going to give you their tax dollars. I want you to hear how he described bypassing anybody Jewish for his advisory council. Cut 45.
2: In my 6 months of being the mayor, I've had the privilege of appointing a dozen qualified judges from a range of backgrounds, including Jewish judges. And I want to be clear that any suggestion that the composition of the advisory committee was motivated by religion is false.
3: So you feel better now?
4: Look, the enemy is inside the gate, and he's dangerous, Brian, because he's smart, and he knows the things to say that can motivate the public. Of course, this was intentional. If in one hand he's going to brag about the diversity of his city and therefore the diversity of that committee, he should look at things like race. He should look at things like religion if he's saying he wants diversity in this commission. You don't have to do it that way. But on the one hand, you can't say you're doing it this way and that then not doing it all the way. And so, yeah, it makes no sense. Brian, I thought about something else I wanted to share with you. You and I have talked so much about, and you've asked me, like, Coach, why the rise in anti-Semitism? Why right now? What's taking place right now? And I thought about this, Brian, and this is not anything new. But when you combine Islamic extremism and the Islamism that has entered into the Democratic Party, okay, they obviously don't like the Jews. Israel's victory is Islam's defeat, because the fact that it exists and it thrives right in the middle of their Mecca, okay? You then combine that with socialism or communism. Well, the Jews that came to America did really well in a capitalistic society, in a democratic society, in a free society where they had the ability to work hard, get educated, and absolutely live the American dream. Like, America's Jews should be the most patriotic people on the planet, because there's never been a time in our history of 3,500 years where there's ever been a place that's been better for us to live with freedom of religion and freedom of commerce than the United States of America. And guess who hates that? The Democratic Socialists, the Communists, and the Islamic extremists. And that's why they are attacking Jews in this country. And I think that you, as a great patriot, and other great patriots, are absolutely recognizing that.
3: No question. And it's all combining too. And people say, when you're anti-Semitic, you're really anti-American. And if they might start with being anti-Semitic, but it really goes to the freedom the whole country has. So that's what's going to eventually be targeted. And that's who we see the El Said guy say, well, I'm not a socialist, but everything about him running for Michigan Senate race is socialist and extremist. And he's all for globalizing infantata. And you know, he hands out with Hassan Piker, who you know is as despicable as it gets, thinks we deserve 9/11. It will take Hamas any day. Once called for the death of Rick Scott. So those are the people this guy pals around with. So it's pretty much everywhere. I want you to hear something else that he's doing. He's actually entertaining reparations for New York City, for New York. Cut 48.
2: We often think about slavery and the complicity in slavery as being exclusively to certain geographic areas of the country. Right. Here in New York City, we were very complicit. This is critically important because this is also what it looks like to acknowledge what history truly was.
3: So he's going to acknowledge the New York was part of the Union. This was the end of the Underground Railroad that Harriet Tubman put together. It's where Frederick Douglass lived because he felt safe here. And now he wants to write a big check to the legacy of African Americans, which you're going to have trouble even finding them.
4: Well, Brian, he's a politician and he's smart. And he recognizes that in his election, the Hispanic community did not vote for him. The African-American community did not vote for him. Unions and hardworking Americans did not vote for him. He was able to capture a bunch of college-educated young people that haven't made it yet. And they want change for the sake of change. So if you bring up reparations, obviously that's going to perk the interest of African Americans saying, "Hey, well, yeah, cut me in. I'll take a piece of that pie," even though they may never have been. Obviously, they weren't slaves. The other thing to recognize: slavery still exists around the world, and where it exists the most and is in these Islamic extremist countries. They're getting right out of Africa, just like we did back in the day. And it's wrong. And African Americans in this country know that they're not going to be fooled.
3: Bruce, how many years did you spend on different campuses in your career?
4: Brian, I coached for 48 years in college basketball as a head coach in 30 years. So how many college campuses what was I on in 48 years?
3: You didn't just stay in the gym. I'm sure you walked the campus, taught classes. Did you notice the changing students in curriculum, the lack of history, knowledge, and caring about our country? Have you noticed that? Did you get outside the athletic department?
4: Oh, yeah. I mean, because that was one of the keys to my success, Brian, is to whom much is given, much is expected. And what I did, I participated in every university that I was at in ways that had nothing to do with athletics, to try to help our students come in and grow and achieve and love their country, love their God, and leave our community and go make America great again and make it even better. So, yeah, I was outside that. I think that, you know, obviously what took place with diversity, equity, and inclusion, as you know, how the pendulum swing. Look, affirmative action was really important back in the day because we had a long way to go to give everybody a better opportunity. And we made some adjustments in that. And I think it was important. Like every pendulum that swings, it probably went too far. And then we had qualified people that weren't going to be able to get into schools and in jobs and things like that because they weren't the right sex or they weren't the right race. And there has to be some adjustment, and there was. But the adjustment was then to just hate our country and to teach our young people how awful we are. Yeah, we are not perfect, but this is the best place in the world to work and to live. And we're simply, you know, trying to make it better. I think conservative, hardworking Americans did not get an education. And I know this is a shot, and I'm taking a shot at universities and the educational system, but I always used to say those that can't do and those that can't sometimes teach. Now, I was a coach. I couldn't play, but I coached, so I don't mean to be a hypocrite. I'm just saying that your best attorneys, They're out there actually practicing law and doing really well. There are other attorneys that are out there and they're teaching law. And so as a result, the people that are in there teaching our kids are way more left, way more liberal, have a lot of different ideas about capitalism than the American way, and obviously being infiltrated with all this foreign money. They've invested tremendously in not only sending students, but also sending faculty. These are the people that are teaching our children. And as a result, when we do all the polling of where everybody is, the younger people are way more left, way more liberal, way more compassionate to Hamas and terrorism because they bought into the fact that they've been there's been an apartheid or there's been a genocide, which is a complete and total lie and falsehood. But that's what they've been taught. Right. And that's the battle we're fighting.
3: And now we have this thing called the podcast world who just want to have conversations. I might bring Bruce Sproul in, and Bruce, you could say anything you want. You're here as my guest, and I'm not going to really challenge you. You're going to just tell me your opinions. That's really what Joe Rogan does. Does a great job, fantastic listener. We'll have an explorer in 1 minute, an astrologist in the next, and a comedian in. So he made this statement about Gaza, Cut 29.
1: The fact that a take on something that if you're just looking at it, like how could you defend that? Like, how could anybody defend that?
5: Right.
1: I don't even know how many people are dead. You have a complete wipeout of a city, like 90% of Gaza's gone or whatever the percentage is. You look at the buildings, you look at what it used to look like, you look at what it looks like now, like this is defensible.
3: So we lost Bruce. I don't know how much he heard, but you heard Joe Rogan just say this is genocide. There's no doubt about it. 90% have been wiped out. How could you say anything different? He says you look at the buildings, you look at what used to look like, and you look at it, what it looks like now, like this is defensible. Yeah, it's absolutely defensible. If you ask me, I want Bruce to have a chance to answer it because people just get this idea it's genocide and that's it. Of all people, Laura Loomer, who for some reason has the president's ear, he really trusts her. She was just coming out, deciding who is loyal to President Trump and who is not. But she was one of the people that came out and called out Ukraine and said they're corrupt, that Russia had no choice about the invasion. She came out and said, I saw for myself that I was lied to. So, Bruce, I don't know if you heard what Joe Rogan said, if you heard that clip as I was playing it.
4: That was my fault, Brian. No, I didn't hear it all. About Gaza.
3: He goes, no doubt about it, it was genocide. 90% of the buildings are down.
4: Yep. 90% of the buildings are down. Absolutely. But when you drop 200,000 bombs and you kill about 60,000 people, 30,000 of which are male terrorists, okay? It's the most humane urban warfare that's ever been fought. The math just doesn't add up. Yep. The place has been destroyed. Why? Because they were hiding in tunnels, underneath churches, inside of hospitals. They're launching rockets from people's living rooms. Look, there absolutely wasn't a genocide. A genocide is when you're trying to remove a people from existence. Okay. After October 7th, Israel could have gone in there and dropped 3 bombs and killed 2 million people. And they did not do that. They want to be able to get rid of Hamas. We got to get back to a place, Brian, where people remember what Golda Meir said. And that's simply this: when the Palestinians or the Arabs stop hating the Jews more than they love their children, we're never going to have peace. And you're seeing places like UAE that have adopted that and they've turned things around. So I believe it can be turned around. And President Trump, with what he's doing right now and his involvement in the Middle East, and listen, he did not want, and Trump too, to have to go back in there and do what he's doing right now. He didn't want to. But guess what? He wanted to see if he maybe could change the course of history in the Middle East. And Brian, he's doing it. Good is lining up on the side of good. Evil's lining up on the side of evil. The terrorists have been exposed. America is safer because of it. I know it comes with a cost, but I think a nuclear Iran, okay, would be worse than any of the costs that we paid so far.
3: And you will not be able to have any sort of peace in the Middle East as long as Iran is propping up these proxies, training and telling them to continue to hit Israel. Islamic Jihad, Hamas, Hezbollah, and the Houthis. That's all Israel, Iran. Iran stops funding them, they go away. And then we'll have this huge situation, good situation when it comes to the Abraham Accords. Bruce, do you miss basketball?
4: No, I love basketball. And basketball was great to me. But it was time to do something else, Brian. I love my country. And right now, my opponent's no longer the SEC. My opponent is anybody that hates our country and our Judeo-Christian way of life. And I tell you what, that's a very important opponent to fight.
3: Go get him, Bruce. Doing a great job, and you're using your fantastic communication skills to get that point across. Bruce Pearl, thank you. Talk to you again soon. Back in a moment.
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1: Well, the last poll that I saw in Pennsylvania, not a whole lot of Democrats think that he is representing them. And as you know, there's some question whether or not he flips and becomes a Republican. So I would not put too much credibility in what somebody like Fetterman says.
2: He said you should sit this out.
1: Is that what he said?
2: Yeah.
1: So you think I should take his advice? I probably won't. So John, not going to take your advice. We're going to work as hard as we can, not only to elect El Sayed, but Peggy Flanagan in Minnesota, and strong congressional candidates all over this country.
3: Yeah, he does not enter in John Fetterman, who just shows you how different I am from Bernie Sanders, and you are too. I mean, doesn't sound crazy, just says, he acts like, why would we listen to John Fetterman? A guy that votes Democrat 80-something percent of the time, but has this thing called common sense, and even though he's not Jewish, likes Israel, does sees them as an ally, sees Iran as a problem, sees the border that needs to be enforced. Is that, that those never used to be Democratic ideals. But that's why Chuck Schumer evidently sought out Fetterman, said, whatever you do, don't switch parties. I also found a pretty good source that he, when he goes to the cloak room in the Democratic, you know, in the Senate where they hang out, nobody talks to him. So he has now picked, stop going in there, and he goes and sits with the Republicans. I'd be real nervous, because either way, if you look at seats that could flip, Michigan probably is going to flip to Republicans if I was a betting man. And I think perhaps New Hampshire. But if you look at Democrats, they got to feel good about holding on to Georgia. I didn't think they would. In North Carolina, I like Mike Watley, but right now he is trailing. So maybe they think they can flip that. And maybe they think they'll get lucky in Iowa, Ohio, and Texas, which means a lot of pressure on Fetterman. You keep treating him like crap, and Bernie Sanders saying what he's saying and acting socialist, he's going to go, I don't want any part of this party. You know, he doesn't agree with everything Trump does. But you know what Trump did? Appreciates him. Had him down to Mar-a-Lago. And there's a line of communication. If he had something he needed, I'm telling you right now, the White House would get it done, because they really appreciate him. That's why I really wish, as much as I, you know, guys like Jim Justice do a great job in the Senate, but Manchin was always a beacon of hope, as was Senator Sinema, because they just wouldn't be crazy. They'd be Democrats that wouldn't be crazy. Don't forget, go to BrianKilmeade.com. Find out when I'm going to be with the Uniting the States Tour. You can pre-order the book. But don't forget, Old Westbury I'm going to be, as well as Red Bank, New Jersey.
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7: president facing pushback on Capitol Hill. Lisa Brady, Fox News. President Trump says he may pull the nomination of acting Attorney General Todd Blanche temporarily after hitting a Republican roadblock led by two senators who are leaving office in January.
8: Fox has heard from multiple sources that there are other senators who have the same concerns, and they are not directly about Todd Blanche at all himself.
7: Fox's David Spunt.
8: Now, the concerns relate to an IRS settlement with the Trump family that offers blanket immunity for the president and members of his family to be protected from tax audits and fines in the past. Now, both senators, and we're learning others, wanted in writing that the immunity does not apply to future tax years for the Trumps.
7: A Senate panel postponing its vote on Blanche's nomination yesterday. The top Senate Democrat wants to create a new federal agency to investigate possible corruption in the Trump administration.
9: A proposal from Senate Democratic leader Chuck Schumer would form a federal anti-corruption bureau amid what he says is unprecedented profits from President Trump and members of his family, totaling $4 billion.
10: The presidency is supposed to be a public trust. Trump has turned it into the single most profitable scam of his entire life.
9: The White House has repeatedly denied allegations President Trump has profited from the presidency or engaged in conflicts of interest. Schumer's bill is highly unlikely to advance in the Republican-led chamber, but is part of a Democratic pitch to voters ahead of the midterm elections.
7: Fox's Jared Halpern at the White House. A federal anti-fraud task force says it's working to protect taxpayer money, building partnerships around the country.
11: A dedicated coalition of state and federal public servants committed to guarding taxpayer dollars like they guard their own bank accounts.
7: Assistant Attorney General Colin McDonald in South Carolina announcing data sharing agreements with six states. 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
7: The father of a school shooter learns his fate.
15: This is the first parent in Georgia and only the third in the country to be convicted for a mass school shooting committed by their child. And in this case, the dad gifted his then 14-year-old son an AR-15 rifle used to kill four people.
7: Fox's Madison Scarpino. Prosecutors say 55-year-old Colin Gray failed to address his son's deteriorating mental health or remove his access to guns. He was sentenced today to 15 years in prison after being convicted in March of multiple counts, including second-degree murder. His son is now 16, was sentenced this week to life in prison after pleading guilty to 55 counts. The son of an assistant NFL coach will have a mental evaluation before a criminal case continues after his mother was shot.
16: Elijah Zion Bienemy is facing felony charges in his mother's shooting, and a judge has cleared the way for him to undergo a competency evaluation. Bienemy is the 27-year-old son of former Washington Commanders coach Eric Bieniemy, and is accused of shooting Mia Bieniemy several times on Sunday night at the family's home. The motion asking for the evaluation was filed by the Loudoun County, Virginia Public Defender's Office, which argues that Bieniemy has significant mental health issues and cannot assist in his own defense. Investigators have not revealed a motive in the incident. Mia Bieniemy remains hospitalized but is out of the intensive care unit. Tanya J. Powers, Fox News.
7: Eric Bieniemy is currently an assistant coach with the Kansas City Chiefs. Just getting word of a shakeup in the Wisconsin race for governor. Former Lieutenant Governor Mandela Barnes just dropping out of the Democratic primary. The third Democrat to exit the crowded race, which includes Democratic Socialist Francesca Hong, who's been gaining in some recent polls, and Milwaukee County Executive David Crowley, endorsed by outgoing Governor Tony Evers. An hour to the close on Wall Street, the Dow up 637 points. Elisa Brady, Fox News.
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19: Happy Thursday, PD. Here's your community broadcaster's weather for today, July 30th. An absolutely gorgeous day, 90 degrees, and no chance of rain. Pure blue skies from start to finish. Tomorrow, also beautiful, 91 degrees with only a 10% chance of rain. But the weekend brings a lot of changes. Saturday, 91, but Sunday carries a 75% chance of rain.
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0: history, maybe comorbidities you may have, pre-existing conditions you may have, and then make your own decision. I am not a doctor. I was in no position to tell people what to do. Now, we did put on other people that had, and this was a little bit later on, George Fareed was on the program. Dr. Ty Brian Tyson was on this program. Dr. Robert Malone, the creator of the technology that led to the creation of the mRNA virus. And he was very clear that this technology had not been perfected. There would not have been a Pfizer or Moderna without his technology. And he was saying very clearly that it is not perfected. It was always experimental, and saying that at best, maybe the most vulnerable comorbidities, pre-existing conditions, and the elderly, which were more likely impacted by COVID, you know, they might be the people and the only people that would be eligible for these vaccines that they mandated on everybody. I will tell you that Fauci now is, just because he got a pardon, we'll find out if it's an auto pen pardon or not. I think there's a challenge there legally. I know in my free state of Florida, we got a really good attorney general appointed by Governor Ron DeSantis. His name is James Udmire. He's been on this program before. And he launched a pardon-proof Fauci investigation. He said about a month ago that he was losing sleep over thinking of ways to prosecute Fauci. And one of the options for holding Fauci accountable for COVID crimes, and again, he would state lawsuits, state charges, you know, whatever pardon he got from Biden, be it auto pen or otherwise, would not be applicable here. He can be prosecuted at the state level. His federal pardon would not apply. And in order for that protection to have a fair chance of succeeding, it would have to be brought in a red state, because the chances of any blue state jury rendering an objective verdict would be likely slim and none. So it looks like Florida is going to be, my free state of Florida, is going to be the first state to attempt to pardon-proof prosecution of Fauci. Now, by the way, we did put on these doctors that very successfully were treating people with alternative solutions. Yeah, there was a protocol. I got the alpha strain, and there was everybody demanding that I give my status. You know, did I get the shot? And the answer is I never got the mRNA shot. There's my answer. And I don't mind telling it to you now. Once they were demanding that I say it, the media pressure campaign, the mob, I just said, it's none of your damn business, to be very honest with you, and piss me off. And otherwise, I would have normally been glad to have shared what happened. I did get the alpha strain. I had already spoken to many doctors that said, well, if you get it, it looks like hydroxychloroquine taken early. And this was borne out through studies post-COVID, starting with the Henry Ford Hospital study and then many others thereafter, taken early, did mitigate symptoms. I already had all my stuff on hand, vitamin D, vitamin C, zinc, Z-Pak. It was all there. I got notified that I had been exposed, that I likely had it. Started taking it, kicked everybody out of my house, and I just said, that's it, stay away from me. But I never missed a radio show, and I never missed a TV show. And the only one that broke protocol, sweet baby James, you know, a couple times he'd walk in, I said, get the hell out of here. I remember screaming at him, and it's not usually my way of dealing with people, but I was like, I told you, do not come in here. This is like this is a no-go zone, kind of like Europe. Anyway, so he can be held accountable. James Utmeyer, the Florida Attorney General, announcing the state investigation on Fauci yesterday. And, you know, he's the chief of staff of DeSantis, now our attorney general. He did a great job and is doing a great job, friend of the program. His diary entries, he knowingly overestimated COVID's death rate in public pronouncements. You know, for example, entries from early 2020 now expose personal diaries that he privately estimated the COVID death was significantly lower than what he was telling Congress under oath only weeks later. I mean, lying under oath to Congress would normally be a crime. The stated mortality over all of this, when you look at all the data, including China, is about 3%. It started off at 2%. Now it's 3%, he said before the House Oversight Committee. And during the hearing, just weeks after the virus reached the U.S., Fauci said the COVID death rate was 1,000% higher than the seasonal flu. I think you can count all the cases of minimally symptomatic or asymptomatic infection that probably brings the mortality rate down to somewhere around 1%. So he wasn't telling Congress the truth at the time either. And we found out what an egomaniac he is. You know, it's he might face contempt of Congress vote. Remember, Steve Bannon, Peter Navarro both refused to testify. They were cited for contempt. Let's see what happens here. Josh Hawley was just absolutely phenomenal. We had him on TV last night. And you were using federal employees, taxpayer dollars, accused Fauci of illegally using his staff to solicit prize money. You know, he's bragging that he might be the sexiest man alive and may actually, you know, have a bobblehead doll designed after him. I mean, it's so bizarre. It's so weird. It's so narcissistic, so egomaniacal. It's like, how did this guy ever get in this position of power? How many times have I warned all of you in this audience? Don't trust the government. Look at how bad government schools are. Spend more per capita per student than any industrialized country. The worst results. How bad was every Obamacare promise? How bad was, well, the borders closed, borders control. Joe's cognitively strong. The Social Security lockbox been raided. I don't know why people trust government. I never trusted them. Never. And I never gave in to the pressure. And it was enormous at certain times. Man, and I will say, my employers never forced me or even tried to influence me one way or the other. And I've just got to tell the audience the truth. All right, born on America's darkest day, 9/11/01, the Tunnel to Towers Foundation. They have been helping American heroes ever since. Now, in this 25th anniversary year of 9/11/01, we do honor heroes like New York City Police Department Detective Eric Michael Kaleha and a Bensonhurst, Brooklyn native. Eric dreamed of being a police officer. He did fulfill that dream. He joined the NYPD in 94. And he worked his way up the ranks of detective. He answered the call on September 11th. He served at Ground Zero in the months that followed. Sadly, in 2022, he was diagnosed with multiple cancers tied to his heroic service. 5 months later, sadly, he passed away from a 9/11-related illness. Eric survived by his wife, Marilyn, their two children. Now, to honor his life, the Tunnel to Towers Foundation paid off the mortgage on the family home through their Fallen First Responder program. Now, if you can donate a car or land or one big donation, or just give up two Starbucks a month, please, and give it $11 a month, because that is the special sweet sauce. Frank Stiller says it all the time. Go to their website, the letter T, the number two, the letter T.org. 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
0: So what are we learning in all of this? We had an egomaniac, and now we have evidence of that on top of the previously disclosed evidence that Dr. Fauci knew and that other members of the NIH knew that they had given money to the EcoHealth Alliance, that they funded the Wuhan Virology Lab, where they knew coronavirus research took place and they knew gain-of-function research took place. And he can't be held accountable federally because of the pardon. If the pardon wasn't an auto pen pardon, we don't know. But that does not give him immunity from being prosecuted on the state level. And the state of Florida looks like they're going after Dr. Fauci. We have that and how radicalized the DSA is next as we continue.
16: And
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0: You know, our final moments as we discuss the issues of Fauci invoking the Fifth Amendment 111 times yesterday. By the way, Linda, I'm not saying we were perfect in terms of the advice we gave this audience, but I gave the best advice I could. And we made available to people doctors that had a very alternative point of view. It turns out that if you look at Dr. Fareed, Dr. Tyson, the admonition of Robert Malone, who created the technology, we helped to inform people. You know, we brought up, ask your doctor about monoclonal antibodies, which I think you got so sick of me saying it. I never said to people to take them. I said, I'm hearing very good things about it. They were giving it away to any Floridian, anybody in Florida for free, and, you know, with great results. So anyway, it was pretty amazing.
1: It was an amazing time, and I think it was a difficult time because, unfortunately, anything you said that wasn't get the shot, get it now, get every booster was frowned upon. And there were people that were in very precarious positions because we wanted to be honest with the audience. But there was so much misinformation that you got to a spot where it was like, you have to make your own decision and you have to do that with your own doctors, whether they be holistic, conventional, what have you. But you have to make those decisions. But the mandates was where really the rubber hit the road.
0: Well, and then the New York Times had two separate writers writing that if my grandmother or my mother listened to Sean Hannity, she'd be dead.
1: Well, that was the problem. Look at Tyson and Fareed. They lost their licenses and had to go to federal court to get them back, because they saved 7,000 lives using their own protocol and not the one mandated by Fauci.
0: It was unbelievable what the amount of pressure brought to bear on people. Anyway, we're going to get to your calls on this and anything else on your mind today. Toll free, it is 800-941-SEAN if you want to be a part of the program.
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0: hand in hand with Dr. Fauci, and in some way say you kind of owed them a favor. And so, you know, if obviously from hydrochloroquine and other budesonide were effective, then there would be no need for get remdesivir approved, meaning if you could use already a licensed, an existing product off the shelf and just use it for another purpose, that would kill the market for remdesivir. So, you know, those are the types of potential forces that drove the outcomes that we ended up seeing.
1: All right, quick break. We'll come right back. We'll continue more with Aaron Seary, and he is the author of Vaccines Amen, the Religion of Vaccines, a close confidant to RFK Jr., who was on Hannity last night. Then we'll get to your calls coming up, 800-941-SHAWN. You know, I know the headlines move on. The heartache, the terror has not stopped. You see what the Iranians are up to every single day, creating nothing but terror and death and destruction in the region. And, you know, poor Israel has been, you know, slammed and hit with, you know, cluster bomb after cluster bomb, ballistic missile after ballistic missile in densely populated areas. It has created a massive humanitarian crisis. That's where our partnership with the International Fellowship of Christians and Jews, well, it's so important. They're on the ground every day. They're providing all the humanitarian assistance. That means food and water and shelter and medicines. They even have mobile medical clinics for the elderly. Look at the recent incident in, you know, out of Lebanon. A Hezbollah drone recently struck the home of a woman named Yelena, and she had been widowed earlier this year. She was living alone. She was trapped inside the blast. Thankfully, she's not injured, wasn't injured, and remains displaced. That's where the IFCJ comes in play, and they are providing that shelter that she so desperately needs. So for everybody. Now, they need your help to continue this great work. Please go to their website. It's prayifcj.org. That's prayifcj.org today.
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0: right, our final moments with Aaron Seary coming up. And he, of course, wrote the book Vaccines Amen, The Religion of Vaccines, close confidant to the Health and Human Services Secretary, RFK Jr. And anyway, we have a few more questions also coming up for him. And then we'll get to your calls straight ahead. You know, I can tell you on a personal level, what I did is I was interviewing all different doctors with different points of views, many that had very good protocols that turned out to be very successful. I never saw that remdesivir was that successful, but I wanted people to know about you. You yourself served at the NIH for over 54 years, 38 of those as the director of the National Institute of Allergy and Infectious Diseases. By the way, if you have a better idea than Zyrtec for me, I would really appreciate it. You testified before or briefed the Senate and House committees well over 200 times in that 38-year period. And during COVID, you appeared multiple times for hearings in the Senate and the House, usually under oath. How much of this did you see with Fauci going on, and what were you thinking at the time?
1: So you're asking about Fauci's record, which you just read to me. So, you know, Anthony Fauci in that long tenure as head director of NIAID and testifying all those times. What are you asking me? What did he see?
0: What did you see with him? And maybe what did you recognize as troubling to you?
1: Well, I had an occasion to actually go down to the NIH with the now Secretary of HHS, Robert F. Kennedy Jr., with RFK, during the first Trump administration. You might recall President Trump in the first Trump administration said he's going to convene a vaccine safety commission. Well, in some ways he did. And what he did is one of the things, I guess, that was part of that was a meeting that happened down at the NIH, where on one side of the table was RFK Jr., and he brought a few people. I was one of them. And on the other side was the then director of the NIH, Francis Collins, along with the heads of various of the NIH institutes, including the National Institute of Allergy and Infectious Disease, NIAID, Fauci's institute. So Dr. Fauci was there, as well as a number of other institute heads. And at the head of the table was somebody from the White House kind of, you know, observing to see how things went. 2-hour meeting. And during that meeting, you know, very basic questions were posed to Dr. Fauci, including, why are clinical trials for childhood vaccines not done using placebo-controlled, you know, controls in them? Not only the current versions, but, you know, when you go back down the chain. And his answer wasn't to say that they were done. His answers were, you know, I know this is a short segment, but they were nonsensical. He didn't have any good answers to any of the questions we posed to him. Why are the safety durations too short? Why are injuries being ignored? Why is vaccine safety not being done properly? In many ways, we went through all of the different issues. And that was my first exposure to Dr. Fauci directly. And what I took away from Dr. Fauci, from that 2-hour meeting, sitting right across the table from him, is that he's a true believer in these products. He's got almost a zealous conviction that this is the way. Vaccines are the only thing that are going to save humanity. We, you know, there's no alternative approach to them. And he has almost an a priori belief that they are safe. I think you saw that with COVID vaccines. You know, there was this basically announcement that they were safe and effective by many camps of the medical establishment before it was even possible to make that pronouncement. There was not even enough data to have gotten to that decision point, but yet they made it because it's part of, you know, what they believe when it comes to these products. So that's my experience with Dr. Fauci, direct experience.
0: Well, I want to talk about Fauci and what we learned about what he knew and when he knew it. If you can stay with us just a couple more minutes, Aaron Seary, managing partner at Seary and Glimstad and author of Vaccines Amen, The Religion of Vaccines, a confidant to RFK Jr. If you can stay with us, we'll talk a little bit more on the other side, and then we'll get your calls coming up. 800-941-SHAWN is our number if you want to be a part of the program.
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5: This is a Fox News alert, a deal to disarm. I'm Lee Silicera. President Trump just posting on Truth Social that the Board of Peace reached a historic agreement for the complete disarmament of Hamas and all other armed groups in Gaza, calling it a monumental step towards lasting peace and security. The president thanking the mediators, Egypt, Turkey, and Qatar for their efforts, along with his team, who he says made the breakthrough possible. And he wrote, under this agreement, Gaza will finally be in the hands of a new Palestinian government that serves its people. Spain has deployed its military to a small territory that borders Morocco as thousands of migrants cross the border with at least nine killed.
6: Spain's interior ministry says the government actually could not declare a national emergency because under Spanish law, migration flows are not considered a national security risk. The head of Ceuta's regional government said today's surge came after more than 1,500 migrants arrived over the past week. Migrant reception centers were already overwhelmed before today.
5: Fox's Nate Foy. Meanwhile, Italy's prime minister says she's considering suspending her country's open border agreement with Spain, saying it's to ensure the safety of Italian citizens. President Trump says he may pull the nomination of Todd Blanche as attorney general after two Republicans, including Senator John Cornyn of Texas, voiced objections over an IRS settlement that grants immunity for the president and his family over past tax audits.
7: The fact that they're balking at putting that in writing tells me that they were hoping to get by with this settlement agreement and his testimony and then revitalize those provisions at a later date.
5: That fund was criticized by both Republicans and Democrats. Cornyn lost a primary earlier this year to a Trump-supported candidate. Senator Tom Tillis, who also objected to the nomination, is not running for re-election. 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
5: Repeating our top story. A Fox News alert, President Trump posting on Truth Social a short time ago that the Board of Peace reached a historic agreement for the complete disarmament of Hamas and all other armed groups in Gaza, calling it a monumental step toward lasting peace and security. The mayor of St. Paul, Minnesota, under investigation over sexual harassment claims by the city's police chief.
11: St. Paul Mayor Cowley Herr, the subject of a formal sexual harassment complaint by the city's police chief, Axel Henry, who accuses the mayor of making inappropriate and sexually suggestive comments to Henry and other city employees. The complaint includes a screenshot of an alleged text message between the two. Investigators from an outside independent law firm have the case. They're seeking data from Herr's phone. The mayor, in a statement, saying that some of her attempts at humor fell short of her own standards, but denies any wrongdoing. Jeff Manasso, Fox News.
5: Elon Musk putting more money into Republican politics.
12: Elon Musk is starting up his super PAC again, the same political organization he formed with more than $250 million used on behalf of President Trump's 2024 campaign, will now work to elect or re-elect Republicans in the upcoming midterm elections. It's called America PAC, and it tells Fox News it will focus its funds and its efforts on ground game politics such as door knocking and digital advertising aimed at getting voters to polls in a non-presidential year. The PAC won't reveal how much money it plans to spend. Republicans are aiming to retain their control of Congress.
5: Fox's Evan Brown. Wisconsin's former Lieutenant Governor Mandela Barnes has dropped out of the Democratic primary for governor. Barnes's decision comes one day after the release of a Marquette Law School poll of primary voters, which found Democratic Socialist Francesca Hong leading Barnes and the other candidates by a large margin. I'm Lisa Lacerra. This is Fox News.
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0: that tells us when we retire, depending on what age we retire at, how much we're going to be receiving. And they tell us how much we paid in and how much is in our account. It's all a lie. There's nothing in our account. They're MOUs. MOUs. The Social Security Administration has MOUs with the Treasury Department. Because these very same politicians, like Bernie Sanders, he's among them, voted to take that money and spend it on general operating activity. So they have spent all of our Social Security money, all of it. And so what we're left with are, it's not MOUs, IOUs, I apologize, IOUs. And so those IOUs are the reason why we now talk about in 6 years, it's going to go broke because they say there's not enough people contributing to the program. Wait a minute, Mr. Producer, why do we need all these people contributing to the program? I contributed to my own account, did I not? So why does it matter how many people are contributing to the program if I already contributed to my own insurance? You follow me, folks? It shouldn't matter how many people are contributing to the program if they took our money, segregated, and invested it, and we had a return on our money. But we don't, because they spent it all. Now, in the private sector, it's called a Ponzi scheme, and they go to prison. In the public sector, you're called righteous. Nobody ever confronts a Bernie Sanders because he's a propagandist. He'll use slogans. He'll accuse you of being a right-wing conspiracy theorist and so forth and so on. And so what's their answer? To expand it. What's their answer for Medicare? They've done exactly the same thing. So now what's their answer for Medicare? To bring in illegal aliens and put them on Medicare? To open it up to everybody, including nobody, everybody who's paid nothing into the program. Well, then it's not insurance anymore. It's welfare. And what does that mean? That means you're not going to get a return on your dollar. You're going to get inadequate care. You're going to have long lines. And people are going to die. But don't worry. Everybody's got health care. Just because you don't get quality medical care on time, that's beside the point. I'll be right back.
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0: You know, there's articles out there, folks. There's articles out there that, yeah, there are some shortages of certain types of munitions, but not enough to stop us from taking it to the Iranian regime, especially if we're hitting their offensive launching sites. And that's the position of Admiral Cooper. And I told you the other day that Cooper really is the tough guy, not Kane. The president has positioned Kane as Raising Kane and so, but it's Cooper who is raring to go and wants to militarily finish this thing. He's the one responsible for the day in and day out military operations that are taking place in the Middle East. He is the head of Central Command. I have a lot of faith in that man, less so than Kane, as a matter of fact. But there's a piece in the Free Press, a good piece, on how there are individuals around the president who are using this situation to try and persuade him not to go forward with a much more aggressive military posture in the next 2 weeks, 3 weeks or so, to really put this regime in the dirt or in a significant way force its hand. If that's true, and I'm sure it is, that's treachery. Absolute treachery. That's what it is. Trying to undermine our reason for being there in the first place. Treachery. And I agree with my friend Mark Thiessen that the president should really look around him, look at who's advising him, who's advised him correctly over the last 6 months, and who has not. And rely on those who have advised him correctly and reject or dismiss the advice of those who have not. Because it's crunch time now. It's crunch time. And so, if you have people around you, and there have been reports the president has been concerned, and if not upset, because of the disagreements of those are surrounding him, disagreements are one thing, but if you have ideologues around you who are pushing an appeasement agenda, an isolationist agenda, a loser agenda, certainly at this stage, that ought to be rejected. In my opinion, that ought to be rejected. And if you have generals who are the same way, and I don't know if we do or not, if you have generals who are that way, they ought to be replaced. Or at least they ought to be pushed aside for generals who are can-do. President gives his orders and the generals follow it. And that's the right way, in my view, to handle something like this. And I'm going to talk about this Saturday also on Life, Liberty, and Levin in my opening, what I think needs to be done, again, with specificity. And I will talk in some detail about the arming of the Iranian people and how that should be done, and it ought to be done, and it ought to be done now. Help train them, give them air cover, give them, you know, military coverage and support. And also, I believe it's time to take out Karg Island. Either capture it or destroy it. That is the heart and soul of the regime's economy. What about rebuilding it? We can worry about that after we win. We have to win first. But we can rebuild it. We will help rebuild all of Europe after World War II. This would not be that difficult. I'm just trying to point out that, you know, we're in a situation where the main economic center of this regime is on one island. That's very rare in the history of warfare to have an enemy that relies essentially on one resource, and it's concentrated, not completely, but mostly in one place. You see what I'm saying, Mr. Producer? So in other words, if you blow it up, they're not going to be able to pay their Iranian Republican Guard Corps, the IRGC. They're not going to be able to pay the regular army. They're not going to be able to pay their police and the militia. And what happens is gaps form, power struggles form, because the entire insular process that they have set up, the police state that they have set up, begins to collapse. Obviously, apparently, it wasn't enough to take out the leadership. And we and the Israelis took out 49 of their top leaders, their top clerics, obviously the so-called supreme leader, the head of the IRGC, so many of them. But they're like cockroaches, you know, they keep moving in. But if economically you're not paying the second tier, the third tier, the worker bees, well, you create hostility, you create opposition, you create, you know, various dislocations, and that's very, very important. So there we have Karg Island just sitting there, and I don't get it, to be perfectly honest with you. Well, it'd be forever to rebuild, it can hurt the Iranian people. It's time for victory, and the Iranian people want us to destroy this regime. It's not about the Iranian people don't want to or the Kurds don't want to. It's about whether we have the will to finish off this regime. And if the president has advisors who are trying to use various arguments to undermine the war effort, that's problematic. I mean, what I heard and what I was told 4 or 6 weeks ago is we can't go all in because the Iranians will attack the Arab oil infrastructure and we'll have a worldwide depression. That was that argument. Now the argument seems to be, well, we don't have enough missiles, defensive missiles, Patriot missiles, and so forth. Okay, well, Cooper's come up with the solution, and you know what it is? It is to attack aggressively, thoroughly, brutally, and crush all of their offensive military capabilities. That way you don't need as many defensive missiles. And the president has said, actually, we're okay on that. But even if we're low, low is different than not having them. So I discuss this with you. I share this with you because I really think it's time to take a look at this inner circle and make decisions about who's been right, who wants victory, and who is making excuses, who is risk averse. We're in it now. There's no risk averse. We're in it. And we got to win it. And I think we can. There are an awful lot of people who like negotiating deals, too, that are in there. Deals for this, deals for that, MOUs, and so forth and so on. This enemy doesn't abide by deals. This enemy might make deals. It has before, and it has violated every single one of them, including the most recent MOU just a few weeks ago. I'll be right back.
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